We've been without any food 10 or 12 hours. 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

0: That was Oklahoma, played by the orchestra. Now, ladies and gentlemen, let's turn back the clock a few hours. It's Sunday morning in the Jack Benny household.
1: A Sunday, a Monday, and always.
2: I would be in heaven if I could roll a seven. Sunday, Monday, and always. I'd be so happy it would make my poor heart pound to hear those little cubes go round and round and round and round.
1: Oh, Rochester. Rochester, whoever told you you could sing?
2: There was only one man who told me I couldn't.
1: Well, I'd like to meet him.
2: He's dead now.
1: Well, prop up another pillow behind me so I'll be more comfortable. You can bring me my breakfast now.
2: Okay, but this is the silliest thing I ever heard of.
1: There's nothing silly about it. Lots of people have breakfast in bed.
2: I know, boss, but not in the kitchen.
1: Well, it's warmer down here than it is up in my room. I hope you haven't any objection.
2: No, but it sure was a strain on me carrying your bed downstairs.
1: It was a strain on me, too. You almost shook me out of it. Now, how about some orange juice?
2: I'm fixing it for you right now. Let's see. Here's the orange. Now, where's the knife? I got it. Now to give it a good squeeze.
1: What? What was that?
2: Juice!
1: Juice?
2: Yes, sir. These California oranges don't know their own strength.
1: That looks good. What else? What else should I have, Rochester?
2: How about some breakfast cereal?
1: Yeah. What kind of breakfast cereal have we got?
2: Oh, boss, come now.
1: Oh, yes, I'll have the Flakies this time. The Flakies?
2: And would you like some... Uh-oh. Say, boss, here comes your crazy boarder, Mr. Billingsley.
1: Shh, quiet, Rochester. You'll hurt his feelings. Good morning, Mr. Billingsley.
3: Good morning, Mr. Benny. Taking it lying down, I see.
1: Yes, yes, breakfast in bed is one luxury I always enjoy.
3: You know, I always used to have my bed in the kitchen, too. In fact, I lived in the kitchen.
1: You did? Why?
3: Oh, it was one of those things. I was married to a cockroach.
1: To a cockroach?
3: Her name was Gwendolyn. We used to argue all the time over who was boss.
1: What was that, Mr. Billingsley?
3: I say we used to argue all the time over who was boss.
1: You and the cockroach? You did?
3: Yes. But one day I put my foot down and that was the end of it. After that, I stayed single for a long time. But I got tired of being a bachelor, so I remarried.
1: What's that, Rochester?
2: Our trap! It finally caught that mouse.
3: Oh. Well, what do you know? I'm single again.
1: One tragedy after another. Would you care for a cup of coffee, Mr. Billingsley?
3: No, thanks. I must be leaving now. I'm going to run over to the barber shop and get a T-bone steak.
1: But you can't get a T-bone steak at the barber shop.
3: I know, but I can't get one at the butcher's either, so I might as well get a haircut while I'm waiting.
1: I see.
3: Well, goodbye, Mr. Benny.
1: Goodbye.
3: Now, how did that get by the censor?
1: That's what you know, Rochester. I feel like laughing, but he scares me so. Rochester, I think you're right. He has been acting a little eccentric lately. Well, hand me my robe. I'm going to get up.
2: Okay. Say, boss, you better hurry. We got to pick up your camel at the freight company today.
1: That's right, Rochester. I invited my whole gang over. And remember, don't breathe a word about it. I want the camel to be a big surprise. I'll get it, Rochester. You clean up the dishes. Oh, hello, Mary.
4: Hello, Jack. Well, you told me to come over here. Now, what's the big secret you're going to spring on us?
1: Mary, you'll never guess.
4: It'll be the biggest surprise this town ever had.
5: Don't tell me you were drafted.
4: Don't be silly, Mary. I'm over 38. What are you laughing at?
5: That's what kept you out of the last war.
4: Mary, I'm only a little over 38 now.
5: Go on, you've got a brother that's 50.
4: I know I have.
5: Your twin brother.
4: So what? We had a slow doctor. Anyway, the idea of my being in the service isn't so ridiculous.
5: Well, you know what Fred Allen said. The biggest laugh he ever got was when you appeared before your draft board.
4: Oh, yeah? Well, all I know is when Allen went to his draft board, they looked at the guy in front of him and said 4-H, the guy in back of him and said 4-F, then they looked at Allen and said, what for? Which, incidentally, is the same thing his father said to the stork. So don't tell me about Allen.
5: All right, Jack.
4: Why, that weakling. He had to take a local anesthetic to get his elk's tooth clean. So don't tell me about Allen.
5: All right, Jack, I won't.
4: He had to go to Charles Atlas for 6 months to get enough muscles to hiccup. So don't tell me about Allen.
5: All right, Jack, all right.
4: And you're lucky I can't think of anything else.
5: Jack, will you please forget about Allen and tell me what the surprise is?
4: Mary, I'm not going to tell you. You'll have to wait here till it comes. Meanwhile, I'm going upstairs and get dressed.
5: Okay, I want to use the phone anyway. I forgot to tell Butterfly what to prepare for dinner.
4: Go ahead. I'll be down in a minute.
6: This is the operator. Number, please.
5: Give me Crestview 5, 2717.
6: Just a minute. Does Mr. Benny know you're using his phone?
5: Well, of course he knows.
6: Oh, yeah? Well, what's the password?
5: Password? Well, of all the... Oh, Jack, what's the password?
4: Sulfanilamide.
5: You have to get a prescription to make a phone call here yet. Operator, it's sulfanilamide.
6: Okay, I'll get your number.
7: Hello?
5: Hello, Butterfly. This is Miss Livingston.
7: Oh, hello, Miss Livingston. Gee, I'm awfully glad you called.
5: You are, Butterfly? Why?
7: I was lonesome.
5: Oh, well, Butterfly, the reason I called is I forgot to tell you what to prepare for dinner tonight.
7: Mm-hmm.
5: I'll have dinner at 7 o'clock, so let's have vegetable soup, salad with Thousand Island dressing, lamb chops, and rice pudding. Have you got that down?
7: I haven't even cooked it yet.
5: Butterfly, I mean, did you write it down?
7: No, ma'am, but I will. Would you mind telling me again, Miss Livingston?
5: All right. Vegetable soup, salad with Thousand Island dressing, lamb chops, and rice pudding. Now, have you got that written?
7: Not yet, Miss Livingston. I'm having trouble with the spelling.
5: Oh, what can't you spell?
7: The words.
5: Well, never mind, Butterfly. I'll come home early and help you out.
7: Thank you. By the way, Miss Livingston, when you get home, would you mind coming in the back door?
5: Why?
7: I just swept the living room.
5: Well, I'll try and be careful. Goodbye.
7: Goodbye.
4: Say, Mary, I'm going to rush out now and bring back the surprise. So you call Don, Phil, and Dennis and tell them to hurry over.
5: All right.
4: Rochester, get the car out.
8: Okay, boss.
5: Oh, Jack, are you still driving around in that yellow cab of yours?
4: Mary, it doesn't look like a cab anymore. I had it painted a different color.
5: Oh.
8: That's right, Miss Livingston. If we didn't stop to pick up passengers, no one would know it's a taxi cab.
4: Rochester, stop lying and let's go. Oh, darn it, there's the phone. I'll get it. Hello?
6: Mr. Benny, this is the operator.
4: Yes?
6: What's the password for tomorrow?
4: L-S-M-F-T. Goodbye. Come on, Rochester, let's go.

0: You better hurry, Rochester. I want to get to the freight office before it closes.
1: Okay.
0: And when we get the camel, I want you to be nice to her.
1: Boss, I don't want to have anything to do with those wild animals. I'm having enough trouble with your polar bear.
0: Oh, you're always afraid of Carmichael just because he shows his teeth once in a while. For heaven's sake, he's only smiling at you.
1: Smiling at me?
0: Yes.
1: You want to know something, boss?
0: What?
1: Yesterday when I was feeding him, I happened to turn my back and he smiled right through the seat of my pants.
0: Oh, Rochester, stop exaggerating. Carmichael's just playful.
1: Playful? What happened to the gas man?
0: What are you talking about? That was 2 years ago.
1: Well, we haven't had a gas bill since.
0: All right, Rochester, drop it. Anyway, here we are at the freight office. Oh, boy. Won't the gang be surprised when I come home with the camel? I guess we'll have to go over to that other window.
1: Where?
0: Over there, where the man's on the phone.
2: I'm sorry, but we don't make deliveries. You'll have to call for it yourself. I'll be with you in a minute, sir. No, I can't break the rule. You'll have to call for it yourself. Goodbye. Can you imagine a guy like that sending a mountain goat all the way from Denver?
0: A mountain goat, huh?
2: Yeah. What a crackpot he must be.
0: Well...
2: But there's nothing. You know what I got waiting here for some nitwit?
0: What?
2: It's... It's...
0: Well, what is it?
2: If I told you, you wouldn't believe it.
1: Oh, yes, he would.
0: Rochester.
2: Well, what's waiting here for you, bud?
0: Well...
2: Well, what is it?
0: Well.
2: Oh!
0: Well, what about it? They have them for pets in North Africa. Now, you have got my camel here, haven't you?
2: You don't think I got these windows open because I love the great outdoors, do you?
0: Never mind that. Bring her out.
2: You'll have to go get her yourself, mister. Every time I go near that crazy animal, she spits at me.
0: It's your own fault. Camels only spit at people they don't like. Come on, Rochester. We'll go get her. Oh, there she is, Rochester. There's the camel. Isn't she cute? Oh, you sweet thing. We're going to be pals, aren't we? We're going to...
1: Boss!
0: It was nothing, Rochester. She just threw me a kiss.
1: Well, I got some of it on me.
0: Never mind. Now, help me put this rope around her neck.
1: Okay.
0: Gee, Rochester, I can hardly wait to get her home. Boy, will the gang be surprised.
3: Gosh, I wonder what's keeping Jack so long. I'm getting kind of anxious to know what the surprise is.
4: Me too.
3: What do you think it is, Phil?
5: I don't know. Maybe he broke down and finally decided to give us Christmas presents.
3: Oh, I don't think so. I told Jack it's better to give than to receive, but he didn't hear the first part of it. No, I guess it isn't that.
4: Oh, I know what.
3: Why?
4: Maybe he broke down and finally decided to give us Christmas presents, huh?
5: Dennis, I just said that.
4: You did?
5: Yeah.
4: Copycat.
5: Oh.
6: Say, I'll bet I know what the surprise is.
7: No, Don. No. No. No, Don. No.
6: I don't see why not.
3: Don, please.
6: Well, gee, Mary, why couldn't the surprise be a violin? Maybe a real Stradivarius.
3: Oh, for a minute I thought you were going to say grape nuts flakes.
5: So did I.
4: I didn't.
6: Why, of course not. Now, what kind of a surprise would grape nuts flakes be? There's nothing unusual about people coming home with grape nuts flakes. And why shouldn't they? They're malty rich, sweet as a nut, and are a whole grain cereal.
4: Mr. Wilson is right. It could be a violin.
6: And not only that, they're a basic seven food.
4: Violins?
6: No, grape nuts flakes. And they're a thrifty buy in the big 12-ounce economy-sized package.
4: That could be a small violin.
3: Guessing.
5: Yeah, we'll just have to wait till Jackson gets back.
3: Hey, Dennis. While we're waiting, how about giving us a little entertainment?
4: Okay, take a card.
3: I don't mean card trick.
4: Oh, this isn't a trick. This card I want you to take is from my singing teacher. He's looking for more business.
3: Oh, well, we'll talk about that later.
5: Yeah, let's have that song, kid.
8: Thank you.

0: Easy. 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Rochester, open the door.
1: That camel ain't gonna fit in the car.
0: Certainly it will. She can pull in her neck and fold up her leg. Now, darn it, she won't get in. She keeps shying away.
1: You should have taken the meter out, boss. She knows it's a taxi cab.
0: Don't be silly, Rochester. But put the flag up anyway. Now, let's see. I'll tell you what we better do. You drive the car home, and I'll ride the camel. Give me a boost, will you?
1: Okay.
0: Steady, steady. Steady there. There. Steady, girlie. Gee, this feels high.
2: Hey, look at the guy on the camel.
3: Holy smoke.
4: Well, that's the funniest thing I've ever seen.
2: Hey, mister.
0: What?
2: The camels are coming. Ta-da-da-da. The camels are
0: coming. Oh, shut up. What's the matter with you people? Did you ever see a camel before? Hey, Sonny, stop that. Cut it out. Cut that out, I say.
4: You quit hollering at my boy, mister.
0: We'll make him stop riding his bicycle under us. What a bunch of tourists. Rochester, start the car and let's get going. Rochester.
1: I beg your pardon, sir?
0: You know me and don't deny it. Now, let's get started.
4: My goodness, look, in the middle of the street, a lumpy giraffe.
0: Madam, this happens to be a camel.
4: I'm not talking to you.
0: Rochester, let's get away from this crowd. Come on, girlie, giddy up. Come on. Steady.
1: Careful, boss, she ran up.
0: Take it easy, girlie, take it easy.
1: Boss, hold on, look out.
0: I can't.
1: Oh. What happened, boss?
0: What happened? I fell off. That's what happened. Rochester, the camel's running away. Grab the rope.
1: I did, but it broke.
0: Oh, doggone it. There she goes down the street.
1: Don't worry, boss. There's a red light. She'll have to stop.
0: Don't be silly. Well, I better call up the house and tell the gang not to wait. Darn it, and I wanted to surprise them with the camel. Oh, well. Rochester, you try to catch her. I'm going over to that drugstore and phone.
5: Hey, Mary, I can't hang around here any longer. I got to get home before the broadcast and bring Alice my radio script.
6: Oh, does she rehearse it with you?
5: No, she explains it to me.
6: Well, I can do that, Phil.
7: Hey, that must be Jack with his surprise.
6: Yeah, maybe that's why he's ringing the bell. I'll open the door. Oh. Hello.
8: Hello. Is Jack Benny here?
6: Well, no.
8: Well, gee, I can't understand it. I'm his girlfriend, Gladys Zabiska, when he wanted me to come over to the house for a surprise.
6: Oh, do you hear that, fellas?
7: So you're the surprise.
8: Gee, am I?
9: Say, Mary, maybe they're engaged.
6: Come on in, Gladys.
8: Thank you.
6: Well, so you're the surprise.
10: Oh, Miss Zabiska.
8: Yeah.
6: Dennis.
10: I'm only trying to be a wolf.
5: Hey, Mary, it looks like that Jack and his girlfriend got their signals crossed, huh?
6: Yeah, I wonder where... Oh, excuse me, Gladys, I'll be right back. Hello?
0: Hello, Mary, this is Jack. I've got some bad news about my surprise.
6: I know, I've seen her.
0: What?
6: Your surprise is here.
0: At my house? You mean she found her way all by herself?
6: Well, what's so wonderful about that?
0: Well, I knew she had a tag around her neck, but I didn't know she could read.
6: Jack, stop being so funny, and I think it was rude of you not to come with her.
0: Mary, I was bringing her home, but the rope broke and she got away.
6: The rope broke?
0: Yes, the last time I saw her, she was running down the street waving her tail at people.
6: Oh. What?
0: Oh, Mary, look, she must be thirsty by now. Would you mind giving her a drink of water?
6: Of course not.
0: Oh, look, you'll find a pail on the back porch. Just fill it up with water and set it on the floor in front of her.
6: On the floor?
0: Yes, she'll get down on her knees and drink it.
6: Jack, you know what you're talking about.
0: Of course, she was trained that way. And Mary, look, she has a special diet, so don't give her anything to eat till I get home. I don't want anything to happen because I got a good offer for her from the zoo.
6: Jack, I think you're nuts.
0: Oh, yeah, I know she looks kind of dirty now, but when I get home, I'm going to give her a bath.
6: Jack, if she heard you say that, she'd slap your face.
0: Slap my face? Mary, what are you talking about?
6: Your girlfriend, Gladys Abisko, she's here.
0: Well, what of it?
6: Isn't she your surprise?
0: Of course not. The surprise is my camel.
6: Your camel?
0: Yes, you remember. It's the one that I said I was going to...
1: Hey, boss! Boss!
6: But, Jack,
0: I have to hang up the phone now, Mary. Rochester's calling me. What is it, Rochester?
1: I found a camel.
0: Good. Where'd you find her?
1: In the next booth.
0: Well, get her out of there.
1: We gotta wait, boss. She put in a call to Egypt, and there'll be a 3-hour delay on the call.
0: Rochester, stop making up such silly things.
1: Okay.
0: Now tell me, where is she?
1: She's over at the counter having a cherry Coke.
0: Well, that's different. Let's go get her and go home.

0: You know, most folks are sort of contrary. 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
1: Well, folks, we'll be with you next Sunday night at the same time, broadcasting from the Marine Air Station at El Toro, California. Good night, everybody.

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0: P-A-R-K-A-Y, Parquet Margarine, made by Kraft. Well, the great Gildersleeve is facing the new year with a big problem on his mind.
1: Adeline.
0: Yes, that's his problem. Adeline Fairchild, his charming bride-to-be. One of the reasons the great man and Adeline decided to get married was so they could adopt the little baby girl the Gildersleeve family's been taking care of lately. Well, the baby is back with her father now, but Adeline is still very much there. So, to marry or not to marry, that is the question.
1: Yes.
0: It's enough to make a man pace the floor.
1: Adeline's a wonderful woman. She'd make a fine wife. But do I really want to get married? I don't know. Anyhow, it wouldn't be fair to back out of it right now, just because the baby's gone. It'd be nice to be married, I think. But I've been a bachelor too long to change now. Bertie.
2: You all right, Miss Gildersleeve?
1: What? Oh, sure, I'm all right.
2: Oh, thought I heard you walking up and down in here.
1: Walking up and down? Well,
2: I hope dinner didn't disagree with you.
1: No, I feel fine.
2: Yes, sir. But you look kind of worried. Sure there's nothing bothering you?
1: Bothering me? Of course not.
2: Well, you sure look worried. Something wrong at the water department?
1: Bertie, there is nothing wrong.
2: Yes, sir. But you sure look worried. Must be something bothering you.
1: Believe me, Bertie, there is nothing bothering me. In fact, I'm all right. I'm happy.
2: Yes, sir.
1: I'm very happy.
2: Yes, sir.
1: I'm just about the happiest man in the whole world.
2: Yes, sir. For the happiest man in the world, you sure look worried.
1: I sure feel worried, too. I'll have to make up my mind pretty soon. Adeline must think it's funny I haven't mentioned the marriage all week. She hasn't said anything either. Guess she's waiting for me.
3: Hiya.
1: Hello, Leroy.
3: What are you doing?
1: What?
3: What are you walking around the room for?
1: I'm in training, Leroy. I'm going out for the low hurdles in the Olympic Games.
3: What? Oh. Say, can I talk to you about something?
1: Not right now, Leroy.
3: It's awfully important.
1: Not right now, I told you.
3: I've got a problem.
1: You've got a problem.
3: Huh?
1: Nothing, my boy. What's your trouble?
3: Well, Elmer's lonesome.
1: Elmer?
3: My turtle.
1: Oh, my goodness.
3: He hasn't been eating lately. I think he's lonesome up in my room all day by himself.
1: What do you want me to do? Go up there and sit with him?
3: Well, I thought I might buy another turtle to keep him company.
1: Well, we'll see.
3: I saw a swell turtle downtown for only 75 cents.
1: Leroy, we'll talk about it some other time.
3: But,
1: The subject is closed. I've got other things on my mind right now.
3: Well, what about Elmer?
1: Elmer will just have to work this thing out for himself. Leroy.
3: Okay.
1: A turtle. A lonesome turtle. Elmer doesn't know when he's well off. I better stop this. I'm wearing out the rug.
4: Auggie.
1: What?
4: Have you seen my movie magazine? I left it down here somewhere.
1: No, I haven't, Marjorie. I don't read movie magazines.
4: Oh, maybe it's under the sofa pillows. It had Gary Cooper on the cover.
1: That's very interesting.
4: He was wearing a checkered shirt.
1: Good for him.
4: Are you sure you haven't seen it, Auggie?
1: No, I haven't. And Marjorie, will you please stop tearing up the room?
4: My, but you're jumpy tonight.
1: Well?
4: Don't you feel well?
1: I feel fine.
4: Well, there's something on your mind. Is it Miss Fairchild?
1: What? Adeline? Of course not. What made you think that?
4: Well, something's the matter. She still wants to marry you, doesn't she?
1: Huh? Why shouldn't she?
4: Well, I just thought now that you two can't adopt the baby, she might have changed her mind.
1: You think so? Say, that would be awful, wouldn't it?
4: I know you have a fatal fascination, but it's just possible Miss Fairchild might be able to resist your charms.
1: Well, it's possible, all right.
4: Of course.
1: You know, Marjorie, you may be right. Adeline hasn't said anything about our marriage all week. By George, maybe she has changed her mind.
4: Well, Why, Uncle, you sound happy about it.
1: Happy? Who's happy? See you later, my dear.
4: Where are you going, Uncle?
1: Over to see Adeline. Want to make sure she's changed her mind. I mean, she hasn't changed her mind. Where's my coat? Didn't see the coffee table. And look what's under it. Your movie magazine, Gary Cooper. He looks wonderful in that checkered shirt. Hiya, Gary. Goodbye.
4: Sometimes I wonder about Unky.
1: Funny. Never occurred to me that Adeline might not want to get married me. Maybe I've just been worrying about nothing. Sure, it'll be better this way. I'll just let her break it off and then... Oh, hello, Adeline.
5: Throckmorton, come in.
1: Thank you.
5: Didn't expect to see you tonight.
1: Well, I just thought I'd come over and surprise you.
5: I'm glad you did. Sit down.
1: Thank you. How have you been, Adeline?
5: Just fine, sir. How have you been?
1: Fine. Yeah, just fine. Well, here it is, Adeline, almost New Year's.
5: Yes.
1: You know what they say about New Year's? Gives you a chance to start over. Correct last year's mistakes.
5: Yes, it does.
1: Yeah, off with the old, on with the new. That's what they say.
5: Throckmorton, what's the matter with you tonight?
1: Me? Why, nothing. Nothing at all. Adeline.
5: Yes?
1: Adeline, we haven't talked much about our marriage lately.
5: No, we haven't. I'm glad you brought it up, Throckmorton. There's something I wanted to tell you about that.
1: There is?
5: I've been thinking things over, Throckmorton, and I...
1: Yes?
5: Oh, nothing.
1: Go on, Adeline. What were you going to tell me?
5: Well, maybe you wouldn't like to hear it.
1: Oh, yes, I would.
5: Well...
1: That's all right, Adeline. If you're thinking of changing our plans, I'll understand. Of course, I'll be heartbroken.
5: But Throckmorton...
1: Believe me, I wouldn't blame you for anything you do. After all, I'm no prize. I'm just a middle-aged water commissioner. I'm fat. Well, stylishly stout.
5: Oh, now, Throckmorton...
1: It's really up to you. Don't try to spare my feelings. Won't be easy ending my days as a lonely old bachelor. But I'll be brave. Now, what was it you wanted to tell me?
5: Why, darling, I just wanted to tell you that I think we should get married right away.
1: Huh? Is that what you wanted to tell me?
5: Yes, you sweet old thing. I'll marry you, even if you are middle-aged and fat. So you just go right on down and see the minister tomorrow so we can set the date.
1: The minister?
5: Yes, and don't you worry, Throckmorton. You'll never be a lonely old bachelor.
1: No, I guess I won't.

0: a judge.
1: Yes, I came over to challenge you to a game of checkers, but it seems you were overcalling on your light of love.
0: Yes, yes.
1: So I decided to stay and play Parcheesi with the children.
2: You didn't stay over at Miss Fairchild's very long, Auntie.
0: Well, I thought I'd come home early and get some sleep.
1: What's the matter, Gildy? Don't you get enough sleep down at the water department?
0: Very funny, you old goat.
1: Now, Gildy, we all know you're a very fine water commissioner.
2: Everything work all out all right, Uncle Mort?
0: What?
2: You know, with Miss Fairchild. What happened?
0: Well...
1: What's this all about?
0: Well, you might as well know it now. Adeline and I are going to be married right away.
1: Well, that's wonderful news.
3: Gee, no kidding.
2: Oh, Uncle Mort, so you talked Miss Fairchild into it.
0: I sure did.
1: When's the happy day? When's the happy day going to be, Gildy?
0: Happy day? Oh, the wedding. Well, pretty soon, I guess. I'm going to see Reverend Prescott tomorrow.
2: Oh, I can't wait for the wedding. I'll be a bridesmaid.
3: And I'll be a flower girl.
1: The bells are ringing for you and your guests.
0: All right, Judge.
2: Mr. Gildy, what's going on in here?
4: Bertie, Auntie and Miss Fairchild are going to get married right away.
5: Isn't that wonderful? Congratulations, Mr. Gildy.
0: Thank you, Bertie.
5: Well, you won't look right no more now, Mr. Gildy. You'll be happy.
0: Yes, of course.
5: Yes, sir, you'll be happy.
1: Well, Gildy, old friend, this is one of life's golden moments. So I'll let you savor it with your little family. I'll just say congratulations, old friend, and did you.
0: Thank you, Horace. Good night.
2: Good night, Jack.
3: Good night.
1: Good night, all. The bells are ringing for you, your dad.
2: Oh, Uncle Mort, I'm so glad it turned out this way. Congratulations.
0: Thank you, my dear.
3: Yeah, I guess you're pretty happy, Unc.
0: Oh, yes. Yes, I am. I'm very happy. I've never been so happy in my life.
3: Boy, what a character.

0: Mr. Wall, you know what I think?
1: What's that, Bertie?
0: I think we ought to have a slogan for parquet. Because everybody's going to like parquet margarine once they try it. But they got to remember to try it.
1: Well, a slogan like
0: Like parquet tastes so good, tastes like it should cost twice as much.
1: Well, whether or not that's a slogan, Bertie, it certainly is true. And parquet tastes so good because it's made from the carefully selected products of American farms. It's actually prepared by Kraft with all the care of a rare luxury food. The nice part is, though every pound of parquet gives you all the nutritional value of the most expensive spreads, plus 15,000 units of essential vitamin A, parquet costs only about half as much.
0: That's right, Mr. Wall. And as good as that cost is, the taste is even better.
1: And wonderful on hot rolls.
0: Or muffins, Mr. Wall, or waffles, or pancakes. And wonderful for cooking, too. It's just good eating no matter what way you use it. Tastes like it should cost twice as much.
1: So, friends, why not serve parquet on your table this week? Ask for some tomorrow. That's parquet, P-A-R-K-A-Y, parquet margarine made by Kraft.

0: Well, now back to our happy bridegroom. The great Gildersleeve seems to be spending a very sleepless night.
1: Wish I could get some sleep. Every time I close my eyes, I hear that music. There it goes again. Why doesn't it stop? Maybe if I turn over, it'll go away. It's gone. Well, maybe I can get some sleep. Sure. I just closed my eyes.
2: To you, Adeline Fairchild, take this man to be your lawful wedded husband.
3: I do.
2: And to you, Throckmorton P. Gildersleeve, take this woman to be your lawful wedded wife.
1: No, I don't.
2: You don't?
1: No, I don't. I don't. What a night. I don't want to get married. I like being a bachelor. How am I going to tell poor Adeline? Well, I'll just have to do it. I'll tell her the first thing in the morning. Courage, Gildersleeve. You're not afraid. Courage.

0: Well, what are you waiting for, Gildersleeve? You said you were going to tell her this morning. Just knock on her door and get it over with.
1: All right, by George, I will.
2: Why, good morning, Throckmorton.
3: Good morning, Adeline. Here's your morning paper. Goodbye.

0: morning, Peavy.
1: Well, hello, Mr. Gildersleeve.
0: What's this? I suppose the judge told you.
1: And how is the happy bridegroom this morning?
0: Oh, I'm all right, I guess. Peavy, I just came in for a cigar, and I'm in a hurry.
1: Oh, yes, I suppose you can't wait till you see the minister.
0: Mm-hmm. That's what you think.
1: How's that?
0: Nothing, Peavy. You just give me the cigar.
1: Oh, of course. There you are.
0: Thanks.
1: And, Mr. Gildersleeve, you can light it when you get home. You and Miss Fairchild make such a good match.
0: Heaven's sake, Peavy.
1: That was a little witticism, Mr. Gildersleeve.
0: I know, Peavy.
1: You make a good match. Don't you get it?
0: Yes. Peavy, that joke is older than you are.
1: Well, I wouldn't say that.
0: Oh, I'll see you later.
1: Just a minute, Mr. Gildersleeve. I have something to tell you.
0: What's that?
1: Well, it's my pleasant duty to invite you to the Jolly Boys tonight.
0: Tonight?
1: Yes, we're having a little celebration in honor of your coming wedding.
0: Oh, you are?
1: Yes, sir. We're going to give you a real send-off.
0: But, Peavy, I don't want you to do that.
1: Oh, we're glad to do it.
0: Yes, I know,
1: it's but... the least we can do for a fellow Jolly Boy. It'll be a night you'll never forget, Mr. Gildersleeve.
0: Peavy, you don't understand.
1: There'll be speeches, singing, all the cokes you can drink.
0: Peavy, I don't want a party.
1: Now, you just go see the minister and leave the party to us.
0: What?
1: There'll be a hot time in the old town tonight.
0: Oh, what's the use?

0: sort of life. Well, there's a light over the barbershop. The Jolly Boys are all waiting for me, I guess. Just have to tell them I'm not going to see the minister. I'm not going to get married. I'll tell Adeline tomorrow. Positively. Listen to them. They're a swell bunch of fellows. They went to all this trouble, too, just for me. Well, I've got to tell them. I'm all right.
1: Hello, Commissioner.
0: Hello, Chief.
2: So you're about to take the fatal step.
0: Well...
1: Marriage isn't a step. It's a big jump. Ho, ho, ho, ho.
3: Yeah, it certainly is. Well, gentlemen, shall we begin the festivities in honor of our bridegroom-to-be?
2: Sure.
0: Judge, there's something I want to say to all of you.
3: Now, Gilda, let us make the speeches first. You get your turn later.
0: But, Judge...
3: Gather around the table, everybody, and bring your coat.
0: Now, wait a minute, fellas. I really want to...
3: Now, Gilda, you sit here as guest of honor. Quiet, everybody.
0: All right.
3: Hello, Jolly Boys, on this auspicious evening.
0: Judge, I've got to say something.
3: Gildy, I told you you'd get your turn later.
2: Mm-hmm. Now look, the commish wants to talk now. He knows after he gets married, he won't get a chance.
3: That will do, Floyd. Hello, Jolly Boys, on this auspicious evening, it is only fitting we start with a toast to our dear friend who is leading the ranks of bachelorhood.
0: Mm-hmm.
3: This toast will be rendered by Summerfield's leading pharmacist, Mr. Richard Peavy. Peavy?
4: Thank you. They say when you wed, you can't go wrong. You settle down in a flat. They say married life is just a song. Well, no, I wouldn't say that.
0: Oh.
3: Well, we thought you wouldn't mind a little humor, Gildy. We all know you'll be very happy with Miss Fairchild.
4: Mm, of course, Mr. Gildersleeve. I was only joshing.
3: Well, enough of frivolity. Now, my friend...
0: Judge, if you'll just let me say
3: something... Quiet, Gildy. I have the floor. Friends, I have just a few words to say.
0: Good.
3: I heard that, Floyd.
1: Go on, Judge.
3: Thank you. Jolly Boy Gildersleeve, I have a confession to make.
0: Hmm?
3: I must admit that there are those of us who doubted that this marriage between you and Miss Fairchild would ever take place.
0: You did?
3: Yeah. You're such a confirmed bachelor, we feared that at the last moment you might evade this marriage.
0: Well,
3: and disappoint this fine young southern woman who has put her trust in you.
2: Yeah, we should have known you wouldn't be a skunk, Commish.
3: Yes, we apologize for misjudging you, Gildy. You've proven yourself a gentleman and a jolly boy. We're proud of you.
0: Now, fellas, I don't deserve this.
2: Oh, you do, Commiss. You're a great guy. All together, man.
0: What are you going to do?
2: He's a jolly good fellow.
0: Hey, Commiss,
2: where are you going?
0: See you later, fellas. I have to see a minister about a wedding.

0: Hope you don't mind my dropping in this late, Dr. Prescott.
1: Why, not at all. I was just working on my sermon for next Sunday.
0: Oh? Well, don't let me interrupt you, Reverend. Doctor.
1: It's quite all right. I was looking for an excuse to stop for a while anyway. What can I do for you, Mr. Gildersleeve?
0: Well, you see, Adeline, that is, Miss Fairchild and I are planning to get married.
1: Oh, congratulations.
0: Thank you. And we'd like you to officiate at our wedding.
1: Why, I'd be delighted, Mr. Gildersleeve. When did you and Miss Fairchild decide to get married?
0: Well, we became engaged several weeks ago. That's when I was taking care of the little baby girl.
1: Oh, yes.
0: Yeah. So we thought we might get married and adopt the baby.
1: I see. I understand the baby is back with the father now.
0: Yeah, that's right. But there's no reason why I shouldn't marry Adeline anyway. I mean, I want to. Very much.
1: Oh. Yes.
0: Adeline will make a good wife, all right. She's understanding, friendly, companionable.
1: Mm-hmm.
0: Thank you. And we'd like you to officiate at our wedding.
1: Why, I'd be delighted, Mr. Gildersleeve. When did you and Miss Fairchild decide to get married?
0: Well, we became engaged several weeks ago. That's when I was taking care of the little baby girl.
1: Oh, yes.
0: Yeah. So we thought we might get married and adopt the baby.
1: I see. I understand the baby is back with the father now.
0: Yeah, that's right. But there's no reason why I shouldn't marry Adeline anyway. I mean, I want to. Very much.
1: Oh. Yes.
0: Adeline will make a good wife, all right. She's understanding, friendly. She's understanding, friendly, companionable.
1: Mm-hmm.
0: So I'd like to set the date. Get it over with. That is, get it all set.
1: Mr. Gildersleeve, may I ask you a question?
0: Yes.
1: Are you quite sure you want to get married?
0: What? Certainly. Of course I am.
1: You're really in love with Miss Fairchild, deeply?
0: Well...
1: You're not just going through with this marriage from a sense of duty?
0: Well, Dr. Prescott, you see...
1: Yes, I think I do see. Mr. Gildersleeve, I believe you're trying to do something that's very honorable and fine. But I'm not sure that you're being fair to either yourself or Miss Fairchild.
0: Oh, but I can't disappoint Adeline. Wouldn't be right.
1: Sometimes it's hard to know just what is right. But I sincerely believe that a marriage based only on duty or an obligation can never be a happy one.
0: You're right, Dr. Prescott, but what am I going to do?
1: I think you owe it to Miss Fairchild to be honest. Don't you?
0: Yes.
1: Good night, Mr. Gildersleeve.
0: Huh? Good night. And thanks.

0: Morton.
1: Evening, Adeline.
0: Come in.
1: Thanks. I'm glad you're still up.
0: Well, I was sort of hoping you'd come over tonight.
1: Yeah, well, here I am.
0: Please, sit down.
1: Thanks. Adeline?
0: Yes?
1: There's something I want to tell you.
0: Yes?
1: Adeline, rather warm in here, isn't it?
0: Throckmorton, when two people are planning to get married, I think they should be very honest with each other, don't you?
1: Oh, yes, I do.
0: If you had something to tell me, I'd want you to say it.
1: Oh, yes, of course. Adeline?
0: And if I have something to tell you, I should say it, too.
1: What?
0: I'm going to be honest with you, Throckmorton. I really don't want to go through with our wedding.
1: Huh? You don't?
0: You're a wonderful person, and I'm very fond of you. But, well, I've been thinking about it a lot this past week, and I realize now I'm not really in love with you.
1: Oh.
0: I guess when we were making all those plans to adopt the baby, I just got carried away.
1: You did?
0: Oh, I know I should have told you before. I tried to tell you last night, but I felt so sorry for you when you talked about ending your days as a lonely old bachelor.
1: Lonely old bachelor? Oh, yeah.
0: Oh, I hope you won't be heartbroken over this.
1: Well, this is quite a shock, Adeline.
0: I know I gave you my word, and I'll still go through with the marriage if you want me to.
1: Oh, no, I mean, it's all right.
0: I'm sure this is better for both of us.
1: It sure is. I mean, you're so right.
0: And Throckmorton, there's no reason why we can't go on being good friends.
1: No, of course not. Adeline.
0: Yes?
1: Since we're not going to get married and we're just good friends, how about a little kiss?
0: Throckmorton!
1: There. It's much nicer this way. And happy New Year.

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0: All of us who bring you this program each week would like to wish you the best of everything during the coming year. Yes, sir? A happy new year from...
1: Una Merkel.
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9: John Wald.
0: And me, Harold Perry.
10: And from Gene Stone and Jack Robinson, who wrote tonight's show.
0: Oh?
10: John Elliott and Andy White, our other writers.
0: Oh, yeah.
10: From Jack Meekin and the orchestra. Monty Fraser, our sound effects man.
0: Oh, Monty.
10: Ray Ferguson, our engineer. Fran Van Hartisfeld, our director.
0: Yeah.
10: And from our sponsors, the Kraft Foods Company. We all hope that our shows will bring you a lot of pleasure during the coming year.
0: Good night.
11: Have you had a hankering for that old-fashioned, aged, natural American cheese? 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Just be sure that it's the kind that's been carefully aged by the master cheesemakers of Kraft.
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alright. But remember this, that a kiss goodnight leads to another kiss. Kiss goodnight with a hug real tight is nothing short of bliss. And a kiss goodnight leads to another kiss. It's an old custom for a boy and a girl to embrace.

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0: Say, Kings, do you know what the chicken said when it laid a square egg?
1: No, Andy. What did the chicken say when she laid the square egg?
0: Gone.
1: Yuck, yuck, yuck.

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And if you never even learn to spell, you can take dictation well. You never have to sit on the boss's settee. Never, never, never, unless you've got a perfect personality. And here's the thing that puzzles me. Why are certain girls offered certain things? Some get sable coats and some even get wedding rings. But they're from men that wear their spats right. Oh, you guessed it. You're right. But tell me this. Don't say I'm smart and have the kindest heart, or what a wonderful sister I'd be. 'Cause, brother, I'm not looking for any relatives. 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

0: Ella, I want you to meet Bernard Rich, boy drummer. 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
1: Hello.
0: Drummer.
2: How do you do, Miss Fitzgerald?
0: Miss Fitzgerald sings.
2: Been a fan of yours for a long time.
1: I've been a fan of yours.
2: Thanks a lot.
0: What do you think of those suspenders he's got on, Ella?
1: They're crazy.
2: It'd be crazy without them, I'll tell you that.
0: Well, I think that's enough talk. Can you two think of a little thing you might scat together?
2: I feel much more at home behind the ever-loving back there.
0: Well, the ever-loving has been displayed in its greatest today, and now we want to see you at your worst.
2: Well, let's sing it. Anything that Ella wants
0: Ella,
2: to do.
0: Teach him. Give him a lesson. Ella.
1: Oh, anything. Well, blue skies or I don't know.
3: Or blue skies.
1: Blue skies. That I don't
2: Take
1: know.
2: Another one.
1: Take another one? Okay, what?
2: Can I have a pool, please?
1: Who?
2: No bathrobe or towel. Yes.
1: What?
4: Paper moon.
1: Mm-hmm. Hello. I think we better try.
2: Do you will likely get the metronome next morning. Yes.
1: Who's Who's guys okay, buddy?
2: I'm a bebopper, aren't we all, huh?
1: Blue skies? Okay.
2: Sure, that's fine.
1: Okay, blue skies.
2: I don't know what...

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Beat up the boogie that hits the town. Rhythm will haunt you and beat you down. 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

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Keep on playing my kind of music, came to the bar. You may like the rumba and foxtrot too. All of the dances you used to do, they may be okay, but I'm warning you. The boogie beat will get you if you don't watch out. 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

the feed, 'cause rock and rhythm's ruling the day. Though they call it Opus One, come on, latch on and jump. Hey, hey, hey, it's Opus One.

As you do, ladies and gentlemen, I should like now to introduce something very unique in music. This, to me, is the latest thing in hot jazz. I can't give you my name, I'm sorry to say, but I'm a modern critic of jazz music. Take it away, Phyllis.

The theme melody, Loyal Sons of Rutgers, brings to you young America's favorite, Ozzie Nelson, his orchestra and entertainers, direct from the beautiful Blackhawk at Randolph and Wabash in downtown Chicago, and broadcast exclusively by WGN. Why not make plans to join the Monday night party at the Blackhawk, which has become the time and meeting place for celebrities, as well as for those seeking to throw off the trials and tribulations of a blue Monday. Ozzie Nelson and his orchestra will be on hand to entertain. Now, as soon as our theme is over, we would like you to meet our maestro, Ozzie Nelson.

Good evening, everyone. This is Ozzie Nelson once again. We're mighty happy to have the privilege of coming into your homes. We're going to start our dance program this evening by playing a popular favorite, and justly so. It's called Do I Love You?

And now on with our dance music as we play or mostly sing a sad story and song. It's called Poor Girl. And our lovely little Indiana songstress, Roseanne Stevens, is going to join me in the vocal.

And now on with our dance music as Roseanne Stevens comes to the microphone once again and sings a popular favorite, I've Got My Eyes on You. This is Ozzie Nelson, and we're playing and singing for all these lovely folks here at the beautiful Black Hawk in Chicago.

And now we continue our dance music in a slower tempo as we play a beautiful tune that seems to be becoming more popular and popular every day. It's called With the Wind and the Rain in Your Hair.

0: And now we continue with one of those right jive tunes. It's called A Begazint. And brings to the microphone once again our lovely little Indiana hep cat, Roseanne Stevens.
1: Solid sender, a very close friend of Mrs. Bender. Fender Schmender, a Begazint. I'm a cat that's in the know. I'm Hink the Dink, a real rug cutter.

This is Ozzie Nelson once again, and we're entertaining all these lovely folks here at the beautiful Black Hawk in Chicago. And now we continue with that very lovely tune that's been so popular for the last few months, All the Things You Are.

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And Roseanne Stevens is going to sing most of the vocal, and I'm going to join in the sections.

sorry that time has come again so soon when we have to say goodnight to you. 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

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Tonight, I'll trade you murder.

0: am the Whistler, and I know many things, for I walk by night. I know many strange tales hidden in the hearts of men and women who have stepped into the shadows. Yes, I know the nameless terrors of which they dare not speak. Hate can be a weapon to use against the world, or it can be a slow and deadly poison that shrivels the human heart. For example, take the case of Henry Reichman, 55, unmarried, employed at the Dover Bookshop on High Street. Who would suspect that behind Henry's very ordinary, very meek and mild exterior, there burns boundless hate for people? People who are successful, who have never known disappointment. On a rainy evening, surrounded by the printed thoughts of other men, Henry's own thoughts seem more fruitless than ever. And so when the door opens, his hatred envelops the man who enters. Just another customer, Mr. Eugene Parker. But he's someone else to hate. Mr. Parker stands inside the door in his streaming raincoat, shaking his umbrella. A jeweler by trade, no bigger than Henry. But he has a house of his own, a sense of his own importance in the world, and a nervous manner Henry always finds annoying.
1: Good evening, Mr. Parker.
2: Oh, hello, Henry. Hello. Nasty weather. Very ugly weather.
1: Yes, sir.
2: So where is Mr. Dover?
1: At his desk, back behind the partition.
3: Henry, will you come back here a moment?
1: There he is now. Yes, Mr. Dover, coming.
2: I'll come with you, Henry.
3: Yes, Henry, come in.
4: Henry, it just occurred to me why, good evening, Mr. Parker.
2: Hello, Dover, hello. I thought I'd get in out of the rain.
4: Well, I'm glad you did. As a matter of fact, you look as if you ought to be home right now.
2: Yes, that's where I'm headed, but I stopped at the doctor's and he gave me another prescription to get filled. So I thought I'd do that first before I took a cab home. Only trouble is, I didn't know that the weather would be so bad.
4: Is it your old trouble?
2: Yes, it is. But the prescription will fix me up, if I get it filled.
4: Why, Henry could do that for you easily enough. You just wait here and he'll run down to the drugstore.
1: Well, I'm sorry, Mr. Dover, but I didn't bring my raincoat with me today.
2: Oh, you could use mine, Henry.
4: Of course you could. You're both about the same size.
2: And my umbrella, too, if you'll be good enough to do it.
4: Of course he will, won't you, Henry?
1: Yes, sir.
2: Oh, good. Here's the prescription and the money. It's always exactly $4. Thanks very much, Henry.
1: Yes, sir. You're entirely welcome, sir.
3: Now, you must take care of yourself.
2: Yes, indeed. Right home. Not so fast, buddy.
1: I didn't see you in that doorway.
2: Don't move. I don't get any funny ideas. Just get in that car.
1: Who are you? What do you want?
2: Go on, move over to the curb.
1: Well, what do you want? What's the meaning of this?
2: We'll find out. Get inside.
1: No, I won't. You've made some mistake. That's a gun.
2: Now will you quit arguing and get in that car?
1: Yes. All right. Yes, of course.

0: Okay, Floyd. Come on in.
1: You heard him. Get inside. Well, I had to wait for him, Max. But here he is.
2: I demand to know why you brought me here.
1: Shut up. What's the matter, Max? What are you looking at me like that for?
0: Why, you stupid, blundering moron. You picked up the wrong guy.
1: But I couldn't.
0: Take a look at him. Does he look like the guy I told you to tail?
1: Well, gee, I don't know what happened, Max.
0: I thought I could depend on you.
1: Well, sure you can, Max, but anybody can make a mistake.
0: You know I got to keep out of sight. I don't want anyone knowing I ever came near this town. That's why I hold up in this two-bit hotel. And you got to pull a smart one like this.
1: If you're the boss, Max, I'll go back after the right guy if you say the word.
0: Yeah, what do we do with this prize package? Where'd you pick him up?
1: He came out of a bookshop on High Street.
2: I work there. My name's Henry Reichman.
0: Forget it. I'm not interested.
2: But I don't know what this is all about, but I can promise you I'll never say a word.
0: You bet you won't. Get rid of him, Floyd.
2: Get rid of me? You can't mean you... You can't kill me.
0: You know too much, Reichman.
2: Well, I don't know a thing about you. I never saw either of you before. I don't know what you're trying to do.
0: Just seeing me is more than enough. When the news breaks, lady, you'd put one and one together and then go to the cops.
2: No, I wouldn't. I'll never tell a soul about it.
0: Reichman, I just don't take chances. It's too bad, but you stumbled into something that didn't concern you. Take him out, Floyd.
1: Sure. Come on, you.
2: No, wait. I'll do anything you want me to. Anything at all.
1: Quit stalling, buddy. You put us behind schedule
2: no,
1: already.
2: Please, now, please, listen to me. I'll make a bargain with you. I'll kill the man I was mistaken for.
0: You what?
2: I'll kill him for you. The man you intended to kill. That's what you were going to do, isn't it? Then I'll do it for you. If you let me go. What do you say? Is it a bargain?
3: Tonight's the night, friends, for news I've been waiting 4 years to bring you. 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I could tell you about the pep and pickup and anti-knock of new Signal Ethyl. 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New Signal Ethyl driving. So keep up that good habit of stopping at the friendly station in your neighborhood with Signal's familiar yellow and black circle sign. 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I repeat, many stations already have it. Others are being supplied as fast as possible. And now, back to the Whistler.

0: standing there in that cheap hotel room, facing the young gunman Floyd and the tall, gaunt man called Max, you hear your own words with horror, don't you, Henry? You had offered to kill a man to save your own life. It's unthinkable, monstrous, an insane slip of the tongue. Yet in the same instant, you know you meant it. For the hatred that has slowly festered in you has suddenly found an outlet, hasn't it? Perhaps if you had resorted to murder many years before... But Max is about to answer you, slowly licking his lips. He looks intrigued. Maybe he's the kind of a guy who will take a chance on a proposition like this.
1: You're not very funny, Reichman.
2: I mean it. I'm quite serious.
3: How long are you going to listen to him make with the words, Max?
2: Let me do it. I'm a failure, I'm a coward, a nobody, but now... Now, for the first time in my life, I... Tell me the name of your victim.
3: You're going to listen to him all night, Max?
2: You've got to tell me. Tell me his name.
1: I don't think so. You know too much already.
2: Then what harm will it do? After all, if you're going to kill me anyway.
1: Yeah. There's something to that.
2: Of course there is. If I'm going to die, I have the right to know why. Whose place have I taken by accident?
1: You ought to be able to figure that out for yourself.
2: No. Tell me.
1: Why do you think Floyd picked you up?
2: Well, I've already told you I don't know what this is all about.
3: Whose raincoat are you wearing? That's the answer.
2: You mean Mr. Parker?
3: Sure. Mr. Eugene Parker.
2: But that's impossible. Why, he's a respectable man. Mr. Parker's a jeweler. Repairs watches, things like that.
1: Things like that are what get him into trouble. He's a double-dealing little weasel.
2: Well, I'm sure you made a mistake. Everybody knows Mr. Parker. He dropped into the store tonight because he didn't feel well.
3: I say he didn't feel well. He knew I was tailing him.
2: But he couldn't. He asked me to go to the drugstore to get a prescription for him. It's right here in my pocket.
1: Never mind.
2: But I just don't understand.
1: I think you do, Reichman. Mr. Eugene Parker knew Floyd was following him. So he ducked into your place and lent you his raincoat to throw Floyd off. He knew Floyd would stop you or pick you up. Maybe even plug you and run.
2: But that means he knew I might be murdered by mistake.
1: Little thing like that wouldn't stop Parker. His own skin always comes first.
2: How do you know about him? What's your connection with him?
1: You know what a fence is?
2: A receiver of stolen property?
1: That's Parker. But his arithmetic isn't too good. In fact, it's so bad we came into town to subtract Mr. Parker from our scheme of things.
2: Let me do it for you. I've a reason now.
3: Are we going to listen to this chump all night, Max?
1: Wait a minute. Let him talk. He interests me.
2: You understand why, don't you? He was willing to let me die in his place. Now I have a right to kill him.
1: Okay. Let's say we let you do it.
2: Then I'm free to go. I saved my own life.
3: It's a double cross, Max. I better take care of him.
2: But you haven't anything to fear. The risk is all mine. Why, do you think I'd dare tell anyone about you? I couldn't. It didn't mean my own neck.
1: Sounds pretty good, Reichman.
2: Well, it's ideal for you. You have nothing to lose and everything to gain. You'll eliminate him at no risk to yourselves.
1: He's right, Floyd. It'd put us in the clear. Nobody could touch us.
3: Yeah? How do you do it with Parker still back in that bookshop?
2: Well, let me call up the shop. I'll see if he's still there.
3: Keep away from that phone.
2: Well, then call the number yourselves. The Dover Bookshop.
1: Look it up in the directory, Floyd.
2: I can tell you what.
1: I'm not taking any chances. Look it up, Floyd.
3: What do you want to waste time for, Max? I'll take him out and then go find Parker.
1: Get that number, I said. We'll find out where Parker is first. Then we'll decide what to do.
0: Floyd looks for the number with infuriating slowness, doesn't he, Henry? You could have dialed it in a moment, but they don't trust you. Of course, Mr. Eugene Parker trusted you. Trusted you to die in his place. Strange, isn't it, Henry? And a little frightening how all the passive hate you've ever known seems to shrink and harden and focus on that respectable citizen, Mr. Eugene Parker. That pompous little man, that would-be murderer. But perhaps it isn't wise to want to rush towards murder.
1: What's the matter? No answer?
3: Oh, not yet, Max. Want me to keep ringing?
1: Yeah, hang on a second.
2: I suspect Mr. Dover decided to close up for the night.
1: He'd expect you back. You got Parker's raincoat and umbrella.
2: Well, maybe Mr. Dover left a note tacked on the door for me.
1: What about Parker?
2: He's going to take a cab home. Maybe he got tired of waiting.
1: Yeah, I guess you're right. All right, forget it, Floyd.
3: Now what?
1: I think maybe we'll make a bargain.
3: You're nuts.
1: I don't think so. Come on, Reichman. We'll make sure they've left already. We're driving back to the shop.

0: Dover's close up. There it is. You can see for yourself. The lights are out.
1: Pull up, Floyd. Now what? We're going to sit here and look at the dump?
2: You talk too much, Floyd.
1: I told you there wouldn't be anybody here.
2: I didn't expect to find him. Only wanted to make sure.
1: Well, now what?
2: You know where Parker lives, Reichman?
0: Oh, yes, in a little house on the outskirts of town, about 10 minutes from here. He lives all alone.
2: Don't give me that. He's got a housekeeper.
0: She's in the hospital. She's been there since Sunday.
2: Okay, then. We're driving over to the house. And what happens after we get there depends on you.
3: You're on the way to Mr. Eugene Parker's house now, Henry. But you've made your bargain, Henry. Your life or Eugene Parker's. And you intend to keep your life, don't you? If only there was some way you could get rid of Parker and not have to pay the penalty. And at the same time, save your own skin. But that's just wishful thinking.
0: Well, this is the back of the house.
2: It's dark. Looks like he's turned in already.
1: Yeah, maybe he didn't get home yet.
2: Oh, he's home. He told Reichman he was going straight home.
0: Look, light just came on upstairs.
1: Yeah. I guess he just went up to bed.
0: What do you want me to do now?
2: You still want to go through with this, Reichman?
0: If I say I don't...
1: Brother, that's just too bad.
0: I didn't ask
1: you. Don't give me none of that.
2: Easy, Floyd, easy. Not trying to back out, are you, Reichman?
0: Oh, no, of course not. But you must promise me...
2: You're not in any position to make demands. Take care of Parker. That's all.
0: Where's the gun I'll use?
2: Give me a shoulder automatic, Floyd. It's got a silencer.
1: You're nuts. If I slip me my rod, you'll start pumping us so full of lead we won't know what hit us.
2: Take the clip out first, you moron. Come on, unload it.
1: What for?
2: Do what I say.
0: What good will an empty revolver do me?
2: I don't take chances, Reichman. You can load it inside the house. Now come here. Watch the way Floyd does it.
1: He's like this. And this here's the safety catch.
0: All right. I understand how it's done.
1: Well, now it's empty.
2: Give it to him.
1: Max, I still...
2: Give it to him.
1: All right.
2: I'll leave just one cartridge in the clip.
0: Why, just one?
2: We're not taking any chance on you barricading yourself in there and using that on us. Put it in your pocket, Reichman.
0: All right.
2: Now listen to me. Floyd will get you in the back of the house.
0: Are you sure? The door will be locked.
2: I know it'll be locked, but Floyd will get you in. I'll give you 5 minutes to do the job after Floyd comes back here to the car.
0: That may not be long enough. I won't know my way around the house. I'll have to move around pretty carefully.
2: All right, here. Here's a flashlight. You can use that.
0: Thank you. Just 5 minutes?
2: It'll be enough. If you're not out, we're coming in after you. And the cops couldn't get clear out here in less than 15 minutes. Remember that.
0: I'll do it. You don't have to worry about me.
2: Just worry about yourself, Reichman. Don't try any double-crossing. You've seen what happens to double crosses like Parker.
0: I know what to expect. I know our bargain.
2: See, you don't forget. Okay, Floyd, get him inside.
3: The rain has stopped, but the sky is still clouded as you and Floyd move silently through the darkness to the back of the house.
2: What's that noise you hear, Henry?
3: Oh, nothing really, just your heart thumping. It seems even louder than the scraping noise Floyd makes as he opens the back door with a key from his pocket. Then you step into the darkness of the house and close the door quietly behind you. And then you're alone, Henry, as if you're really alone for the first time in your life, a life that will remain yours only if you take another man's life without delay. You've got to go through with it now. You know that. You're trapped here. That thought makes you switch on the flashlight, doesn't it, Henry? And then carefully, slowly, you go out of the kitchen and into the front of the house and then up the staircase. Softer, Henry, softer. Suppose Mr. Eugene Parker should hear you. But he hasn't, not yet. You can see the light from his bedroom slanting into the hall. And then in another instant, barely a footstep away from his door, you suddenly remember. You haven't loaded the automatic pistol in your pocket. Now, really, Henry, if every murderer went about his business so carelessly, but then not all murderers are so intent on preserving their own lives at the expense of others. That's it. That's more like it. Now you may enter Mr. Eugene Parker's bedroom.
0: Good evening, Mr. Parker.
1: Oh, it's you, Reitman.
0: Were you expecting someone else?
1: What are you doing here?
0: I wanted to return your raincoat and umbrella. They're downstairs.
1: My raincoat? Just how did you get in my house?
0: I walked in.
1: What's the matter with you, Reitman? What's wrong? Why didn't you come back with my prescription?
0: I was delayed.
1: You didn't even go to that drugstore. Now you've broken into my house. What's got into you anyway?
0: I'm here about a debt, Mr. Parker.
1: Well, if it's the $4 you mean, I could have picked them up from you tomorrow.
0: I'm not thinking of your $4.
1: Well, what do you mean? What kind of debt are you talking about?
0: I'm here to collect a debt, not repay it.
1: What kind of nonsense is this? You don't know what you're saying.
0: The debt, Mr. Parker, is your life. Your life or mine.
1: I have listened to enough of this. I'm going to call the police.
0: I wouldn't advise it. I said I would not advise it.
1: You think you can... Where did you get that revolver?
0: From certain friends of yours. The friends you knew would see me wearing your raincoat and carrying your umbrella.
1: I don't know what you're talking
0: about. Yes, you do, Mr. Parker. You know exactly why I ought to kill you.
1: Kill me?
0: Well, does that surprise you so very much?
1: Well, I don't know what you mean. I can't imagine what's got into you.
0: You only waste time by lying, Mr. Parker. You see, I've met Max and Floyd. You do know them, don't you?
1: What are they? What have they told you about me?
0: They've told me enough to make me want to kill you.
1: No. No, you can't. You can't.
0: Why shouldn't I?
1: You'll be caught. You have no reason to kill me.
0: Well, you expected Floyd and Max to murder me.
1: No. No, I didn't. I swear I didn't. All I wanted was a little time. I knew they'd learn their mistake right away.
0: And you knew they'd rectify their mistake by killing me. Or perhaps you hoped they'd kill me and not realize they'd made a mistake. That was it, wasn't it?
1: No.
0: That's exactly what you were counting.
1: No. No, I was desperate. But I didn't mean you any real harm. When I came into the shop, I thought I could slip out the back way. And Dover insisted you get the prescription for me. I didn't really think about you, Henry.
0: Yes, I know.
1: You can't gain anything by killing me. Not a thing.
0: I stand to lose my life if I don't.
1: If it's money you want...
0: No.
1: I'll pay you well. I know Dover pays you starvation wages. I'll give you enough so you can leave the bookshop. You won't have to work there again.
0: I don't want your money, Mr. Parker.
1: Don't be a fool. Nobody need ever know about tonight. I'll certainly never tell. $5,000, Henry. I'll give you $5,000 if you'll simply walk out of here now. $10,000. I have the cash in the house. I can get it for you now.
0: Don't move, Mr. Parker.
1: But if you'll only let me get it
0: Don't
1: for
0: move.
1: You... You can't shoot me, Henry. You can't do it. You can't.
0: I think I can, Mr. Parker. Because I must.
1: No. No, Henry. I'm a sick man. You know I'm not well. If you had any mercy, I... No. No. No!

0: Well, Reichman?
1: He's dead.
0: All right, get in the car.
1: But you promised me...
0: I'm still keeping my bargain, but I'm making sure you don't get picked up or we're out of this burg.
1: But he's dead. And nobody will know why I ever had anything to do with
0: it. Get in the car, I said. And give Floyd the gun.
1: All right, here you are. Thank you very much.
2: What's so funny?
1: Well, do you expect me to mourn the saving of my own life?
0: We can talk about that at the hotel. Let's go, Floyd.

0: Haven't you kept me in this room long enough?
1: Yeah, maybe you're right. Maybe it's time we all got out.
0: Am I free now?
1: You will be when we get to the street. Just remember what I said. Keep your mouth shut about tonight.
0: I will. I will. Nobody should ever know.
1: All right, Floyd. Open the door. Now, you, Reichman. Follow Floyd.
2: You wait. What's up?
3: There's a cop at the end of the hall.
0: What?
3: A cop? I told you, Max, you should have let me take care of him in the first place.
2: I know. Nothing's gone right for me since I hit this rotten town.
0: But he's dead. Parker's dead. I don't know anything about any policeman.
2: I didn't think you'd have nerve enough to cross us up, Reichman.
0: What? Parker's dead, I tell you.
3: It's too bad you can't prove it.
0: But I can. I can prove it.
2: Yeah, maybe you can at that, Floyd. Open the gun.
0: That's it. You see, Oh, no. No, don't.
2: What's the matter, Reichman?
0: You've got to believe me.
2: Sure, we'll believe you. Pull the clip out of the gun, Floyd. How about it?
3: Double-crossed us.
0: No, he's dead, I tell you.
3: This rod hasn't been fired since I gave it to him.
0: Now, wait. Let me explain.
2: Kind of late to explain, Reichman. You made a deal with Parker, didn't
0: you? No, he's dead.
3: Sure, without a shot being fired.
0: Yes.
2: You had him call the cops. And now they're outside.
3: Max, I told you.
0: No, he couldn't have called the police. He was dead.
3: You turned us in, Reichman, but it's the last double cross you'll pull.
2: Wait a minute, Floyd.
3: Wait, nothing. For the record I've got,
0: no,
3: I'd kill this.
0: Please don't!

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So keep up that good habit of stopping at the friendly station in your neighborhood with Signal's familiar yellow and black circle sign. Be among the first to find out how much fun driving can be with new Signal Ethyl. I repeat, many stations already have it. Others are being supplied as fast as possible. And now, back to the Whistler.

0: Well, Henry, the police broke down that door, but not quite soon enough for you, did they? And as you lie on that police cot, you realize that murder is a pretty rugged business to fool around with. You're dying, Henry. Dying. And all for what? A murder you didn't commit, a misunderstanding. Yes, it was a misunderstanding. You didn't kill Mr. Parker. Well, not with a gun, anyway, but he was dead. Yes, Mac and Floyd found that out at the police station a little later.
1: Look, you got nothing on me. Just because Floyd here loses his head and plugs a guy, you got nothing to hold me on.
2: Take it easy, Max. You were there, and if we can't hang a rap on you as an accomplice, we got plenty of other charges. We've been looking for you a long time, Max.
1: Floyd, you stupid dope. Why'd you have to go and lose your head? Difference did it make? They had us anyway. Reichman double-crossed us and Parker phoned the cops. They had us cornered.
2: What are you talking about? Who's Parker?
1: As if you didn't know. Mr. Eugene Parker, who tipped you off where we were.
2: Nobody tipped us off where you were.
1: What?
2: And if you mean the Eugene Parker who lives out on Elmhurst Road, he couldn't have tipped us off. We just had a call out there. He's been dead for a couple of hours.
1: Dead?
2: Yeah. Neighbors thought they saw somebody snooping around and got suspicious, so we went out. Found Parker dead. From a heart attack.
1: A heart attack?
2: That's what the coroner says. Looks like he had some sort of a shock. What do you know about it?
1: Why, nothing. Nothing at all. We must have gotten the name mixed up.
2: Yeah? And what was that about Parker calling us? You thought that was why the patrolman came to your room at the hotel?
1: Well, yes, sir.
2: That cop was coming to tell you you parked your car in a loading zone. In this town, it's a $5 fine. But I guess it's going to cost you two a whole lot more than that.

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0: an axe waiting for us around the next corner. Which is to say, of course, that however serene our lives, we never know whether the madman is lurking around the next corner we turn, ready to take a vicious swipe at us with that axe. In point of which, consider the case of Lucas Lauder, warden of a certain state prison in a certain western state.
1: Joan, in heaven's name, will you try to understand? In less than 3 hours, Guy Richards will be executed. Dropped through that trap door to his death.
2: Which will mean the end, I hope, Luke, of this whole insane nightmare you've been going through.
3: Not...
2: Yes, and putting me through.
4: You don't believe. You still don't believe.
2: I have to be mad to believe. Stark, raving mad.
4: If Guy Richards dies, worse than madness may lie ahead for you, Joan. Much worse.
0: Our mystery drama, The Strange Case of Lucas Lauder, was written especially for the Mystery Theater by George Lowther and stars Robert Lansing. As we know, the death penalty is outlawed in many states, but in some it is still enforced. In such special cases as the murder of a policeman, death through kidnapping, and or particularly vicious crimes. Our story begins in just such a state, in the condemned cell of that state's prison.
5: You sent a message you wanted to see me, Richards.
6: Thank you, Warden. Thanks very much for answering it this quickly. Won't you sit down?
5: What is it, Richards?
6: I want to discuss my case with you.
5: There's nothing to discuss. You were legally tried, legally convicted. If you think there's something I can do to save
6: you... Oh, no. It's nothing like that. Warden, I was guilty. I freely admitted murdering those women, all four of them, and mutilating them with a butcher knife. No. The name the newspapers gave me was well-deserved. Guy the Ripper.
5: All right, then what is it you want to see me about?
6: Warden, hasn't it ever struck you as odd, curious, that someone of my breeding and background could be guilty of four such horrible murders? Murders and mutilations identical with those done by Jack the Ripper nearly a century ago?
5: Yeah, as a matter of fact, it has. Me and quite a few others. You'd been judged insane.
6: But I wasn't so judged. Nor was I insane. No, I am as sane as the next one. For whatever that's worth.
5: Richards, I'm a very busy man.
6: I prefer to spend as little time as possible in the company of anyone as vicious and depraved as Guy Richards. Yes, I know. But that's exactly why I asked you to come and see me. Warden, before very long, you're going to be spending all your time in my company. Ha ha. I don't blame you for looking puzzled. Let me explain.
5: Yes, do explain.
6: A little more than a year ago, Warden, I was a professor of parapsychology at the university. I was happily married, successful, and deeply involved in my work. And then suddenly, shockingly, for no apparent reason, I became, well, the embodiment, you might say, of a man who has been dead for many, many years. Jack the Ripper. It began, Warden, it all began one morning in my office at State University. Come in. Well, Eric Nordling. It's good to see you.
7: Good to be back, Guy.
6: Good to have you back. I can't tell you how much I've missed you this past month. It's like missing my right arm.
7: Oh, nonsense.
6: I'll be frank with you. When you went into the hospital for those tests a month ago, I didn't expect I'd miss you as much at all.
7: Well, why should you? I'm just an assistant professor.
6: Ah, but what an assistant. You remember when you left, you and the class were analyzing those strange, gruesome murders that had taken place? The three women? Remember?
7: I remember.
6: Well, I took over for you, and believe me, the class soon let me know that I just wasn't in it with you. They said no one. Not even me could touch you when it came to explaining the murderer's drives and motivations. In fact, they said you understood and explained them so well, they wouldn't be surprised if you were the murderer. Well, what is it, Eric? Eric?
7: Guy, I was... I am the murderer.
6: Well, I can see you're not joking, Eric.
7: I'm not.
6: I also know that you haven't been well.
7: In fact, I'm very sick. Guy, I'm dying. But none of that changes the simple truth that I murdered those women and mutilated them. Guy, I'm Jack the Ripper. No, I'm not crazy. As a professor of parapsychology, you do believe that people can be possessed by the spirits of the dead?
6: I keep an open mind, or try to.
7: Well, I can tell you that possession is a fact. For some time now, I have been possessed by the spirit of Jack the Ripper.
6: Eric, if I didn't know you better, I'd say that you're really possessed of a dose of LSD. But since I...
7: Guy, believe me. What I'm telling you is the truth. Believe me, because you're about to become Jack the Ripper.
6: Eric, you're ill. I can tell from looking at you, you're seriously
7: ill. I am. I'm dying. I told you that. They've given me less than 2 months to live.
6: Oh, Eric.
7: It's terminal. In less than 2 months, I'll be dead. And the day I die, the instant I die, the Ripper's spirit will leave my body and enter yours. You don't believe me, do you?
6: Of course not.
7: Well, then I'll have to prove it. You've taken your penknife out of your pocket, and you're opening the blade.
6: Well, yes, to clean out my pipe. What's so unusual about that?
7: Does your pipe need cleaning?
6: Well, no, but...
7: You acted on impulse. Sudden, inexplicable desire. Desire to hold a knife in your hand.
6: Oh, now, of all the senseless...
7: It isn't senseless. And if you think so, try to put the knife back in your pocket. Well, go ahead. Close the blade. Put the knife back in your pocket.
6: Why, I haven't done what I intended to do, clean out my pipe.
7: Is that what you intended to do? Oh, in heaven's name, Guy, be honest with yourself, is it?
6: No.
7: Now, what do you intend to do with that knife? What do you want to do with it?
6: I want to kill with it. To strike and slash. What is this? What?
7: It's Jack the Ripper. Using your body. You needed proof, and I just gave it to you. I took possession of you for a few moments. But when Eric Nordling dies, I'll become Guy Richards. Till he dies. And after that...
6: Oh, no, this, it's madness.
7: You deny you felt an overwhelming urge to strike and slash?
6: No, but there's got to be some explanation.
7: There is. You can pick up your knife and put it away. Or clean your pipe. If you really want to.
6: Well, Warden, those were Eric Nordling's words. Almost his identical words. Just before he told me what I'm about to tell you.
5: Mm-hmm. That I'm about to become Jack the Ripper.
6: The day, the instant, I die. Yes.
5: Is there anything further you want?
6: Now, wait, don't go.
5: Now, look, Richards, your time is short, and
6: yours is.
5: And I want to do everything I can to make the next few days easy for you. But when it comes to listening to the kind of story you just told me, I haven't the time.
6: You don't believe it either, huh? Even I didn't. With all my knowledge of the occult, the psychic, I couldn't bring myself to believe in anything so impossible. Seemingly impossible.
5: And nutty is the word.
6: You think I've gone a little, what do they call it here, stir-crazy?
5: No, you haven't been in long enough for that. I'm not calling it anything. I'm not thinking anything. Look, you wanted to get something off your chest, you got it off. I'll be gone.
6: No, please.
5: Richards,
6: listen.
5: I don't
6: listen
5: have time.
6: For just 1 minute more. At 6 in the morning, 2 days from now, I'll be hanged for murders every bit as revolting as those of Jack the Ripper. Because I am Jack the Ripper. This body, you see, is the body of Guy Richards, once respected university professor. But I, the spirit that inhabits this body, well, I am, I assure you, Jack the Ripper. And let me assure you, as Eric Nordling assured Guy Richards, at the very instant the rope snaps my neck, on that instant, Warden, you will become Jack the Ripper.
5: If there's anything further I can do...
6: And I'll prove it to you as I made Nordling prove it to Richards. Now, before you go to bed tonight, you will feel that same strong, overpowering urge, need to strike and slash with a knife. Before you go to bed tonight...
2: That's really one of the strangest stories you've ever brought home with you. More potatoes?
5: Mm-hmm. Thanks. It's funny, though.
2: What?
5: Well, and don't ask me why I did this. I certainly didn't believe a word of Richard's story. Not a word, but I guess curiosity got the better of me.
2: What?
4: Well, I checked at the university. Richards did have an assistant named Eric Nordling, and he did die when Richards said he did.
2: Doesn't mean anything.
5: And still, that part of Richard's story was true. Joni, what do you think?
2: What do I think?
5: Well, you're kind of interested in that stuff. Yoga and astrology and the psychic and all
2: that.
5: Oh,
2: not really.
5: Yeah, but you do have an interest.
2: And not a serious interest.
5: Still, what do you think?
2: I think I'd like another piece of roast beef. That's what I think.
5: Okay. I'll try not to be so heavy-handed this time.
2: Oh, you weren't heavy-handed. Just slice it a smidgen thinner, that's all. Just a smidgen.
5: Smidgen it is, and easily done with a knife as razor sharp as this.
2: Won't be done at all if you don't stop staring at that knife and cut me a slice. Luke? What?
5: It's nothing. I was just thinking.
2: Thinking what?
5: The way Richards talked this afternoon, you'd have thought I was going to grab it the first chance I got to carve up some likely female. You, for instance.
2: Don't say things like that, Luke, not even jokingly.
5: I'm sorry. But can you imagine anyone like me, for instance, starting to cut a slice of roast beef and then changing my mind and deciding to carve a few slices out of you?
2: No, I can't, and I'd just as soon not.
5: Put it on the table like this, holding the carving knife in my hand. This razor sharp carving knife. I'd come around the table toward you.
2: Luke, please.
5: And when I got to you, I'd stand over you. I'd look deep into your eyes. And then raise the knife high over my head and plunge it.
2: Luke! Luke, what's come over you? If this is a joke, it isn't your kind of joke. It was a joke, wasn't it? Wasn't it?
5: Sure. Sure. It was a joke. What else?
0: What else indeed? What else could it be? It could be what Warden Lucas Lauder knows it was. No joke at all. That for a few moments in time, he was driven by an all but overwhelming urge to strike with that knife, slash with that knife, kill with that knife. I'll return in a moment for Act Two. As I said earlier, fate is sometimes likened to a madman with an axe. And it would surely seem that Lucas Lauder, warden of State's Prison, has run head-on into him. When Guy Richards told Lucas that he was really Jack the Ripper, that his body was possessed by the spirit of the Ripper, Lucas laughed. But his laugh turned to a worried frown when he came dangerously close to stabbing the wife he loves. Now in Lucas' office at State's Prison the following afternoon.
3: No, Jerry. No, look, I don't mean to be harsh, but I think Maxwell's privileges should be taken away for a while. Yes, a week at least. All right, goodbye. Yes, Miss Conley?
8: They brought Guy Richards over, Warden.
3: All right, tell him to bring him in.
8: Yes, sir. Bring him in.
3: All right, boys, you wait outside. Sit down, Richards.
6: Thank you.
3: Richards, I want to talk to you about... among other things, I want to talk about your personal effects.
6: Well, we've talked about that. I told you, I don't give a damn what you do with them. Warden, you didn't have me brought here to talk about my property. You brought me here to talk about what happened to you last night.
3: If you're going to start again on that nonsense about being Jack the Ripper...
6: It isn't nonsense, and you know it. Now, you also know that when I go through the trap less than 48 hours from now, you'll become Jack the Ripper. You know it because I put you through a sort of trial run, you might say, last night. What did happen last night, Wharton?
3: I don't know what you're talking about.
6: I'm talking about what your wife, Joan, thought was a sick joke. But it was no joke at all. I'm talking about how you stood over her with a carving knife. The knife you'd been using with the roast beef. Right? Oh, look, you're not going to be sick, are you?
3: How do you know that's what happened?
6: I was there. How else?
3: No. Now, that's impossible. What you're saying is impossible.
6: Incredible, yes, but not impossible. I explained to you yesterday, or tried to explain, that I took this body when Eric Nordling died, just as I occupied his body when... Oh, well, it doesn't matter who died before him or before him. All that matters to you, or should matter to you, is that you're next on that list to, shall we say, play host to Jack the Ripper.
3: But why?
6: Why?
3: Yes. Look, you must have died... What am I saying? Jack the Ripper must have died many, many years ago.
6: In 1907, to be exact.
3: All right, then you've been dead... I mean, damn it, the Ripper has been dead nearly 70 years.
6: But his spirit, my spirit, has lived on in others.
3: Right, that's what I'm getting at. Why?
6: Because I cannot rest.
3: Why, because of the awful crimes you committed?
6: No, not because of the crimes. But the reason behind them. The evil in me that drove me to what I did. The hate.
3: No, I don't understand.
6: There is nothing to understand. It's quite simple. A spirit, a soul, is given an earthly body and forced to suffer through what you call life. Forced to go through this agony again and again and again until it is cleansed completely of evil, of hate. The evil in me was so great it will take, well, only the Lord knows how many lifetimes to wipe it away. Unless...
3: Unless?
6: Unless it meets a love as pure as the hate is evil. A soul as tender as the hate is brutal. A spirit as compassionate as the hate is ruthless. And that will never be.
3: Never?
6: No such love exists. No such soul, no such spirit. Not on this earth, that's for sure.
3: You really believe what you're saying, don't you? You really believe that you are actually Jack the Ripper.
6: Oh, for the love... I'm going to give you another taste of what it's going to be like to be Jack the Ripper.
3: If you think for one minute that I
6: don't care what you believe. Just do me a favor and send me back to my cell.
8: Yes, Warden.
3: Richards will go back to his cell now.
8: Yes, sir. Richards is going back now.
6: Remember what I said, Warden. I'm going to give you another taste. Soon. All right, let's go.
8: Warden.
3: Yes, Miss Conway.
8: It's near time for me to go home, and the buses get awful crowded in weather like this, so I was wondering, could I leave now?
3: Sure, yes, of course. Go ahead. Wait a minute.
8: Yes, sir?
5: I was about to leave myself. I'll drive you home.
8: Oh, no, sir. I couldn't take you out of your way.
5: No, it's not out of my way, but not much anyhow.
8: Well, if you're sure it's no trouble.
5: No trouble at all. It'll be a pleasure.
8: Awfully nice of you.
5: I'll see to your door.
8: Oh, no need for that.
5: No, I insist. There have been a lot of muggings in this neighborhood.
8: Some.
5: So I want to be sure that you get to your apartment safe and sound.
8: Well, thanks again. You're awfully kind.
5: That's not at all, Miss Conley. I wonder if I might use your phone.
8: Oh, sure.
5: Just call home, let my wife know I'll be a little late. Second thought, there's no sense in calling. I won't be that late.
8: Oh, only 5 or 10 minutes.
5: Boy, look at the rain and wind against the window. Chills me to the bone just looking at it.
8: Well, I couldn't give you a drink, could I, sir?
5: Oh, Miss Comley, I wasn't hinting, you know.
8: Oh, I didn't think you were, but, well, if you would like a drink.
5: Why not? I'd love one.
8: I keep the liquor in the kitchen. It's scotch, isn't it?
5: Just a short one.
8: I won't be a minute.
5: No, I'll come with you, if you don't mind.
8: Oh, of course not.
5: Never been in your apartment before. I'd like to see how my secretary lives.
8: Oh, not very fancy, I'm afraid.
5: It looks nice. It's comfortable. You live alone?
8: Yes, I tried living with someone else, but it just didn't work out. Here you are.
5: Yeah, thanks. That's good scotch.
8: Glad you like it.
5: Where'd you get those knives?
8: Knives?
5: The knife set on the wall.
8: Oh, those are... I don't know. I've had them so long. Why?
5: Oh, I like knives. Good ones, that is. Those look good. Do you mind if I...
8: No. Be my guest.
5: It's beautiful. Beautiful. Feel that edge. You don't often see knives kept in this good condition. This sharp.
8: It's no thanks to me. I just use them, never sharpen them.
5: Razor. Sharp. They fit in the hand perfectly. Those are the most beautiful knives I've seen in over 70 years. Jane.
9: Get out of my cell, Warden. I don't have to put up with this.
1: What are you doing to me? You answer me, Richards. What are you doing?
9: I've told you.
1: You told me a lot of nonsense about you being Jack the Ripper and taking possession of me, my body, when you die. I don't buy that. But you're up to something. You've done something to me. And I'm not leaving this cell till you tell me what it is.
9: You're scared, Warden? Of what you came dangerously close to doing to your secretary yesterday? And will do not long after you hang me? The urge, the nearly overpowering urge, I stayed your hand, not you, to plunge the knife into her? To slash...
1: Stop it.
9: See,
1: stop it!
5: All right, now you listen to me. I'm no fool. Yesterday I nearly murdered that girl. And somehow you know all about it. But I stayed my hand, not you, because I'm not a killer.
9: Then how do I know what went on in that kitchen?
5: I don't know how you've devoted your life to parapsychology, and you know all there is to know about things like ESP, thought transference, hypnotism.
1: That's it. Hypnotism. Like Nordling, you're a hypnotist.
5: Somehow or other, I don't know how, you managed to hypnotize me when I was talking to you. You put ideas in my head. Post-hypnotic suggestion, I think it's called.
9: You cannot give a post-hypnotic command that's contrary to the subject's normal fiber. Warden, it would be impossible for me or anyone to command you to kill. It isn't in you to kill. But that will all change when I am in you. And approximately a second or two after 6 o'clock tomorrow morning. Oh, which reminds me, I have a gift for you. Here.
5: A knife?
9: A knife.
5: Where did you get this?
9: It was made for me in the prison machine shop from a soup ladle. A soup ladle carefully ground down at the edges, skillfully shaped into a knife. Expertly sharpened.
5: How did you manage to have this made?
3: How did you manage to have this made?
9: Calm, Warden. You know your prison as well as I, or you should, and obviously don't. Anything can be done in a prison if you know the ropes. Here, the knife. Take it.
3: Ed. Ed? You take that knife from Richards and get rid of it. See me in my office later and you explain how he got it. Oh, no, wait a minute. Here, give it to me. I'll get rid of it.
9: Not until you've used it. Not until I, the Ripper, have used it. Again. And again. And again.
3: Ed, I don't want to see this man again until his execution tomorrow morning at 6. If he has any last-minute requests, you handle them. If he has any questions, you answer them. If he wants to see me for any reasons, no. Tomorrow morning, Richards, I'll see you then, and not until then.

Come in. Welcome. I'm E.G. Marshall. I forget who, but someone once said that fate is like a madman

0: on the scaffold, when the noose will be tightened round the neck of Guy Richards, the trap will be sprung, and he'll plummet to death. Or will it be life? Another life to be lived out in the body of Warden Lucas Lauder. I'll return shortly for Act 3. There's much talk these days about possession, the control of a human being by an evil spirit. Probably such talk has gone on since man can remember. Intense discussion, even violent debate, as to whether possession is a form of schizophrenia or a malignant spirit which has invaded an earthly body. For Lucas Lauder, warden of State's Prison, it isn't a subject for idle debate, but a frightening reality. In the bedroom of his home, a short distance from the prison itself.
1: Luke?
2: Go to sleep, Joan.
1: Oh, I know it's impossible for you to sleep the night before an execution, but this time there's something else.
2: Yeah. Joan, I'm scared.
1: Of what, dear?
2: I haven't just been sitting here in this chair watching you while you slept.
1: Yes?
2: I've been fighting an urge. A powerful urge to kill you.
1: Kill me?
2: Yeah, with this.
1: Where did you get that?
2: Richards gave it to me. Ugly looking knife, isn't it? Somehow he managed to get it made in the machine shop and have it smuggled to him. He gave it to me as a present.
1: It's a strange kind of present.
2: No, it's not a present to me, Joan. It's to himself.
1: Oh, that nonsense.
2: Nonsense?
1: How about him being the reincarnation of Jack the Ripper?
2: Oh, he is. He is. I laughed, too, at first, but he is the Ripper. In possession of Guy Richards' body. And at 6 this morning, less than 3 hours from now, he'll be in possession of mine.
1: Luke, darling, you can't be serious. You don't really believe that.
2: After what's happened, I'd be a fool if I didn't.
1: What has happened?
2: I had to bring myself to talk about it. He told me he was going to take possession of me temporarily for a short time to prepare me for what's to come after he hangs.
1: Well, you didn't take that seriously.
2: No, not then, but within an hour, I nearly stabbed Miss Conley to death.
1: Your secretary?
2: I drove her home on that storm day before yesterday. I invited myself in.
1: Mm-hmm.
2: Pretended I wanted to use the phone to call you, but I had no intention of using that phone. I just wanted to get into her apartment to...
1: To kill her?
2: I didn't know it then. I didn't know why I tricked my way in, but... Well, then I sort of led her into offering me a drink, and I went with her into the kitchen where she keeps the liquor. While she was making the drink, I noticed a set of knives, kitchen knives, you know, on the wall. I pretended to admire them, and I took one to examine it only. I wasn't examining it. I was thinking...
1: Luke, my darling.
2: Now, don't touch me. Don't touch me. Don't even come near me. It's dangerous.
1: Dangerous? Luke, what are you saying?
2: I could do to you right now, right now, what I came close to doing to her. The urge was powerful then, but it's even more powerful now. It's almost as if the closer I get to Richard's hanging, the more the urge grows inside me.
1: Luke.
2: I don't have any control. John, no control anymore. This knife, I gave it to the guard to get rid of. No. I started to give it to him, and then I changed my mind. I mean, I was forced to change it by a power stronger than me, and so I kept it and brought it home. I've been sitting here for hours holding it in my hand, fighting off a terrible obsession to kill you with it.
1: Oh, my poor darling, to think what you've been going through, and I never knew...
2: How can you think of me when you're the one who's in danger?
1: Well, because I don't believe I am in danger, not from you.
2: John, I just told you.
1: I don't care what you told me. I care about what I know, and I know you love me.
2: Oh, yes, I love you, but
1: he'll be dead in a few hours. Dead! And all this business about his spirit possessing you, I don't believe it.
2: I tell you, I came close, that close, to killing Miss Coleman.
1: And killing me, you say. But you didn't.
2: But next time...
1: There won't be a next time, because once Guy Richard dies, his power over you will be ended. Oh, Luke, don't you see what's happened to you?
2: Yes, I see. He's possessed me.
1: Nonsense. I can give you I don't know how many reasons why it is just plain nonsense.
2: All right, give me just one.
1: But I've read a lot about Richards in the papers, and you've told me a lot about him. He's a skilled hypnotist. I don't know much, if anything, about hypnotism, but it seems to me that he could have brought you under some kind of hypnotic influence.
2: No, I can't believe it.
1: Another thing I know about him, his personality is strong, overpowering, viciously overpowering. Just talking to someone like that, being near him, could do strange things to a person.
2: No, I don't care how many reasons you can dress up. I know what I know. I know what I've got to do.
1: What?
2: I've got to stop the execution.
1: Luke, you can't do that.
2: Well, I can try. It's my only hope. I've got to stop that execution. I've got to save him to save myself.
3: I know it's only 4 a.m, but this is a matter of life or death. You get the district attorney out of bed. I'll wait.
1: Luke, try to pull yourself together. Telephoning the district attorney at this hour? What are you going to say to
3: Hello,
1: him?
3: Hello, Mr. McGowan? I'm sorry to wake you at this hour, sir. Thank you, yes. It is urgent. I want to stop the execution of Guy Richards at 6 this morning. On what grounds? I have reason to think he's innocent. No, sir, there's no proof. No real proof, but... Look, McGowan, I want you to call the governor if necessary. McGowan, I beg you, right? Yes, I see. I see. Well, in that case, I'll phone the governor myself.
1: Luke, darling, you can't phone the governor.
3: Operator, this is Warden Lucas Lauder of State's Prison. I want to put through a call, an urgent call, to Governor Morris at the state capitol. And hurry, please hurry.
1: Well?
2: He refused.
1: Well, you couldn't expect...
2: No, I didn't. I hoped against hope. I'd better get ready. Richards has less than an hour to go. And so have I.
4: It's time, Richards.
5: You're telling me.
4: If you're ready.
5: Question is, are you?
4: Come on, let's go.
5: You look tired, Warden. No sleep, eh? Well, don't worry about it. You'll sleep just fine tonight. The Ripper always sleeps well. Afterward.
4: After what?
5: Having killed. Well, I didn't know there'd be an audience to see the end of Guy Richards.
4: The press. Straight ahead of the scaffold, Richards.
5: You're sweating, Warden. Calm down. Make you feel any better? There's no pain to this. Over in an instant, you know. I've been through it once before. The man whose body I took before Eric Nortling's. Well, here we are. A moment in destiny. For us both.
4: All right, Ed.
5: Oh, do we really need the hood? Well, yes, I guess we do. Spare the feelings of our audience. Go ahead.
6: Just one thing to say, Warden, before you pull the trap.
4: Yes?
6: This isn't goodbye. I'll be with you again. Soon.
7: Agreements with Red China. That's the latest news from the nation's capital. Guy Richards, the notorious Guy the Ripper, was executed this morning at State's Prison.
1: That's enough news for one day. I'm for bed. You, Luke? Luke?
2: What?
1: It's after 11. Time for bed.
2: Oh. Yeah, Joan.
1: Yes, dear?
2: Where did you put it?
1: Put what?
2: The knife. I mean, don't look at me as though you didn't know what I was talking about. The knife Richards gave me.
1: I know what knife you're talking about, but I don't know why you're asking me where I put it.
2: You didn't take it? I put it in the top drawer of this table. You saw me put it there. I put it there so you could get rid of it. You didn't?
1: No.
2: I can't believe you'd take the chance to... You didn't. The knife is here.
1: Yes, it is.
2: Look, I gave you a chance to get rid of it. Why didn't you?
1: Why didn't you? If you wanted to be rid of it, why didn't you simply throw it away?
2: I don't know.
1: I think I do. You were testing me, testing my love for you.
2: Testing your love?
1: If I had done what you thought I'd do, it would have shown that my love for you isn't as strong as I said it was. And it's quite possible you really might have tried to kill me. You could always get another knife.
2: Yeah, but thanks to you, I have this one.
1: Then use it, if you can.
2: What?
1: Luke, we're going to come to this sooner or later. I don't know how Guy Richards persuaded you he was Jack the Ripper and that he would possess you once he died, but he did. You said last night that the urge to kill was growing stronger in you, and you were convinced once Richard was hanged, it would become so strong you'd never be able to control it.
2: He's been doing that all day. It's growing in me. Filling me with a need, a lust to take this knife.
1: I know. And unless this obsession of yours is smashed now, right now, you'll kill. Sooner or later, you will kill. Well, if you're going to do it, do it. Do it and get it over with.
2: You're taunting me. You're taunting me because, like all women, you have contempt for me.
1: I love you.
2: Oh, you're lying. You don't love. You don't know the meaning of love. Hate? Oh, that's something else again. That's something you know all about. You think I'm not on to you, all of you? Let me tell you something. I've spent months, years watching you and the likes of you.
1: Luke, what?
2: Playing your little tricks, luring men, and... Oh, don't think I didn't see you today, this very day in Leicester Square, flaunting your charms.
1: Leicester Square?
2: Leicester Square, Piccadilly, Fleet Street, wherever you could sell yourself.
1: Luke, now snap out of it. Pull yourself together.
2: Look about you. Take your last long look before you die. You see that gaslight at the end of the alley? Well, you see it for the last time.
1: Gaslight?
2: Listen. You hear the carriages and the coaches, the horses... For the last time. And then feel. You feel the point of this knife against your throat. Feel the cold steel against your skin before the Ripper plunges it deep into your dirty little neck. Plunges it. No! I can't. I want to. I can't. Why? Why can't I?
1: Because you're not Jack the Ripper. You're Lucas Lauder, my husband. The Ripper hated. You love. You love me every bit as much as I love you.
2: God, I do. I do. I do.
1: My
2: I do. I
1: dearest.
2: Do. He said, Richard said, the spirit of the Ripper would never be free, never find rest until it met a love as strong as his hate. Heaven knows, Joan, there can't be. There never has been a love as strong as yours. Maybe it's crazy, but I feel he has found that rest at last. Thanks to you.
0: Well, if you're puzzled by this strange happening to Lucas Lauder, you've got nothing on me. Did Guy Richards in some way place Warden Lauder under an hypnotic influence? Did Richards believe he was truly Jack the Ripper? Was he? What do you think? I'll be back shortly. When I told this story to a friend of mine who is a psychic... a sensitive, she said that of course Guy Richards was the reincarnate Jack the Ripper. Another friend, a psychiatrist, said, nonsense. A clear case of a split personality. Which is right, I don't know. Maybe the truth lies somewhere in between. Wherever it lies, it makes a good story. I hope you enjoyed it. Our cast included Robert Lansing, Linka Peterson, Ralph Bell, Ira Lewis, and Patricia Pearden. The entire production was under the direction of Hyman Brown.
8: This is E.G. Marshall inviting you to return to our Mystery Theater for another adventure in the macabre. Until next time, pleasant dreams.

Winds of January sigh and moan. And yet it's June. I can see a sky of blue. Dear, the miracle is due.

The Cavalcade of America, sponsored by DuPont, maker of better things for better living through chemistry, presents Shortcut to Tokyo, starring Ralph Bellamy.

Before we tell you about tonight's play, here is another example of chemistry at work helping to win the war. A finely woven bit of nylon cloth with 30,000 holes to the square inch now filters blood plasma for the Army and Navy. Nylon filters have been successfully employed in more than 1,000 blood transfusions. Tonight, Cavalcade presents Shortcut to Tokyo, adapted by Isabel Layton from Corey Ford's bestseller of the same title. It is an eyewitness report of the progress of the Battle of the Aleutians that we bring you tonight in Mr. Ford's own words. Starred in this evening's performance is Ralph Bellamy, playing the role of Corey Ford.

0: Miles west of Dutch Harbor, there isn't a solitary bush or shrub higher than your knee. It's a region as remote as Mars and almost as barren of life. The wind howls day and night with a steady banshee wail, driving the scudding rain before it. Unreal, it seems. But cold is real, and wet feet are real. Not getting any mail from home is real. No women for company for 1,000 miles, that's real. So's the waiting. Waiting for the weather, waiting for a chance to run another bombing mission over the enemy target. Waiting for your wings to ice up, or for your plane to smash against an uncharted mountainside in the fog. Every pilot who flies in the islands carries an undated death warrant. Sooner or later, he knows he may not get back.
1: Hey, Wally, I can't see the wingtips.
2: 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Up in this neck of the woods, it's never too thick to fly unless you can't see your co-pilot.
0: This is the unknown front, the Aleutians. The men who fly here fight an unseen foe, and they fly and die alone. Their enemy is the fog. Their battlefield is a boulder-strewn beach scattered with telltale bits of twisted metal, or a snow-covered peak where the broken wing of a plane flaps tinnily in the wind. An icy channel into which a flaming bomber hisses into silence like an extinguished cigarette. They don't parachute to safety and a hero's medal. Their citation when they go reads, missing. In other days, nobody ever gave a thought to the value of the Aleutians because they were believed to have none. But we were wrong. The Japs knew the value of the Aleutians, and so, luckily for us, did Major General Simon Bolivar Buckner, chief of the Alaska Defense Command. He begged for arms and equipment on the grounds that the much-publicized naval stronghold at Dutch Harbor had no protecting airfield for 1,000 miles. Immediately after Pearl Harbor, he besieged Washington for permission and funds.
3: Is Alaska to become another Guam because you gentlemen refuse to vote funds to fortify it properly? Are we to be denied the airfields without which we haven't a prayer merely because you won't vote the money to build them?
2: Now, General, it makes more sense to spend our money closer to home. We've got no stake in the Aleutians. Nobody has. A handful of fly specks on the map, abandoned by God and forgotten by everybody else.
3: Not by everybody, Senator. Not by the Japs. Let me tell you something. Not more than 3 years ago, a Jap destroyer dropped anchor off the island of Attu, and some fancy-dress admiral came ashore.
4: Beg your pardon, please. This intrusion?
5: Yes, what is it?
4: You will grant that we visit your island 1 hour only. Well, we wish to place a tablet over a grave of a long-departed Japanese prince.
5: When did he live here?
4: Oh, a long time ago he lived here, but he died high up on the hill. You permit that we mark his grave? He was a most honored Japanese prince.
5: Sure. Go ahead, help yourself.
0: But when the Jap man of war got underway hours later, the native did a little investigating on his own. A search of the hilltop revealed what he'd suspected from the first. No grave. No honored Japanese prince. Only a marker planted where it would do the most good when the hour struck. General Buckner got the money. And within a month, packing cases and crates began piling up on a wharf in Seattle. Men worked fast in the raw March wind, loading the crates on ships bound for somewhere in the north. Even the dock workers were not sure where.
6: Give me a hand, Gus. I can't handle this box alone.
7: What do you figure is in it? Will you just catch a salmon?
6: Tombstones, more like. Got the feel of it. Hey, who in thunder's the Blair Packing Company?
7: Never heard of them. Never heard of Sexton & Company either. But that's the name.
6: Heavy as lead, that's what.
0: It was lead. Lead-nosed bullets, machine guns, anti-aircraft cannon. All headed for our new Aleutian bases. Who and what were the Blair and Sexton companies? Two mythical packing concerns, dummies for proposed airfields. Blair was a blind for our new base on Umnak Island, 60 miles west of Dutch Harbor. Sexton was Cold Bay, 120 miles east. Within 2 months, steel landing mats had been installed, and only just in time. The bases were still brand new when the Japs struck, as General Buckner had predicted they would, at Dutch Harbor.
8: Man all anti-aircraft stations. Enemy plane sighted.
9: Number 2 gun reporting. Ready.
10: Here we go, Ben.
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9: Right, sir.
10: Hold your hats, boys.
8: Enemy planes overhead. Let them have it.

0: They're going away, Ben.
1: Yeah, but look what they did to the warehouse.
0: Goodbye, groceries.
1: The oil tanks are gone, too.
0: Hey, look, they're coming back.
1: Oh, we fixed for ammunition, Ben.
0: It'll last longer than we will. Looks like this is the last roundup.

0: It was a well-planned attack, no question about it. For now, a new sweep of Jap planes, dwarfing the surprise attack from the north, came in from the west. Pandemonium raged in that little harbor. Black smoke shrouded the Holocaust, but the Japs found their targets. And then the miracle happened. American warbirds that were not supposed to have a roost for 1,000 miles swooped to the kill from the secretly built air bases at Umnak and Cold Harbor. Blair and Saxton had paid off. Jap espionage had promised a free hand, but honorable intelligence was cockeyed. Honorable intelligence had led them smack into a trap. In a few moments, more than 30 planes were smashed. Abruptly, the entire invasion force ran off so fast that many of their carrier-based ships were left circling in the fog. A radio operator at Dutch Harbor claims he could hear the abandoned Jap pilots calling their flat top in vain.
1: Whereabouts, please? Gas, very low. Only 10 minutes gas.
0: Then, a few seconds later...
1: Whereabouts, please? Only 5 minutes gas.
0: Then it was only 3 minutes. And then he could almost hear them plumping into the water, one by one, as they hunted for that landing deck that wasn't there. The carrier that had fled. Plop. Plop. Plop. 15, 20, maybe more, I don't know. Goodbye, please. So sorry. Plop. The Jap Expeditionary Force, thwarted in its attempt to occupy Dutch Harbor, settled instead in Kiska and Attu. And the second phase of the Battle of the Aleutians began. From now on, the battle settled down into a long, grueling grind. Now and then, Alaska's unpredictable hurricane, the dreaded Willawar, would pour down the steep sides of a volcano like a snowslide, obliterating everything in its path.
2: I didn't rate the distinguished flying cross for that sub, but I sure wanted 1,000 times running our routine patrols.
3: Me? I'd rather face a zero in the air any day than the 0-0 on the ground.
0: Every morning after breakfast, the combat crews gathered in the alert hut to hear the day's mission briefed. The squadron commander stood before a chart, and the fellows lounged around, the pilots, the navigators, the bombardiers.
4: Now, men, start your bombing run about here. First element will take the hangars, second, the sub-base. In case a pea shooter has any trouble, you, Jim, will lead it back to the base. Maintain radio silence on the way out, standard frequency. Any questions?
2: Will we have much zero opposition, Colonel?
4: I think so, yes.
2: Anti-aircraft?
4: Well, the Navy communique will state as usual there was no anti-aircraft fire, but look out for those gremlins. Now, everybody synchronize their watches. We ought to hear about the weather in an hour or so.
0: The group relaxes. Now there's nothing to do but wait.
3: How about some cribbage, Jim?
5: It's a grand old flag.
3: Say, anybody check the weather yet?
6: 6-0 Trump.
3: I bet I've logged more hours in this hut than I have in the air. Hey, say, Sammy, tell Port here about that jeweler back home. Wait till you hear this, Ford.
7: Oh, don't bring that up. I'm trying to forget it.
3: Now, go on, Sammy. Tell him.
7: All right. Well, you see, Ford, after I got my bombardier's wings, I get myself engaged to a girl back home down on Delancey Street. Then I go to buy her an engagement ring. 500 smackers it cost me. But when a jeweler sees I'm a bombardier, he claps me on the back and says, "My boy, I'll knock off $100 for every bomb you dump on Germany." So what happens? So I get sent to Alaska. Oh, sure, laugh!
0: I was on the line waiting for the bunch to land that day. They were late, and I, for one, was uneasy. The last guy out finally straggled back. He'd mixed with trouble. His crew chief counted 64 holes in the plane.
8: Afraid I didn't do your plane much good, Sergeant. Tangled with a few sons of heaven.
7: You sure come back with less than you left with.
0: While they were talking, another waited to be waved in. He'd seen trouble, too. Plenty of it. With the pilot and co-pilot crippled, they couldn't land. But they did. Hank crawled out of the cockpit, his flying pants sticky with blood.
3: Just a scratch, Forn. Probably a piece of the 6th Avenue L we sold him.
0: Listen, wisecracker, I suppose you took a sulfur pill when you were hit.
3: Matter of fact, there were only a few pills, and you know how it is. I didn't know how bad off the pilot was, so
0: I... go get that foot fixed.
3: Yeah, skip it. Here's somebody may need patching up more than I do. Gosh, look at that shit. Hey, Sammy! How'd you make out? Ah, it's putting it down, Wally. Everything under control? Yeah, well, Gibbs, Wally. Why are you so glum? Hey, what's the matter with Sammy?
6: Sammy's dead.
0: Don't call them heroes. They don't want that. They're not intrepid birdmen or rover boys of the air or supermen. They're ordinary guys doing a job, getting cold and wet and lonely, and not liking it any better than you would. Over and over, I've heard these pilots say...
6: When you're right about us, Ford, don't make us heroes.
0: Maybe they felt the folks back home would put them up on heroes' pedestals and forget them. They don't want to be forgotten any more than they themselves forgot Sammy. When word got round that a large-scale raid was in the offing, the biggest ever briefed up here, Sammy was in all their minds. Kiska was to be the target, and the boys were itching to go. At last, those sons of heaven could start regretting the day they tangled with Uncle Sam and Sammy. The morning of the raid, a light mist was falling on the field. Above this, the stars still shone as the pilots gathered. The crews checked the planes. Colonel Erickson, the group commander, came up. Wally spoke to him, feeling the need to talk.
6: Sir, can you advise me the best place for our top turret to concentrate his fire?
4: Where are you going?
6: Well, we break to the right of the harbor, Colonel. Our objective is the camp.
4: Good. Have your gunners, and I mean every possible one, train their fire on North Head. They can't miss it. Give them every piece of lead you got, and remember to fly under it, keep low, stick together. That's your only salvation.
6: Yes, sir.
4: Good luck, boys. Give them the works.
9: You are listening to The Cavalcade of America, sponsored by DuPont. This evening's play stars Ralph Bellamy in Corey Ford's new war book, Shortcut to Tokyo, the story of the war on the Aleutian Front. In Alaska, on American soil, less than 100 miles from Jap naval bases, Army engineers have constructed airfields which are now vindicating the Aleutians' title to Shortcut to Tokyo. As our play continues, Ralph Bellamy, in the role of Corey Ford, gives an eyewitness account of an early bombing raid on the Jap-held island of Kiska.
0: One by one, the largest array of heavy bombers assembled in the Aleutian War to date, loaded to the gunwales with TNT, roared down the map, brought their noses up, strained an instant, then lumbered into the air. And after them came masses of pursuit ships. The silence of the men over the hum of the bombers was oppressive. Would the little Japs be taken completely by surprise, or were they even now fingering their triggers, smiling, waiting for the kill? The target hove in sight.
10: Okay, boy, there it is. Give me some more RPM. Plenty of battle stations. We have to bail out to be Catalina's to pick us up. Use every last round of ammunition in the ship. All set? Okay, let's go. Just go ahead. Ready with everything you got. Hey, watch out for that Akak. What's eating you, kid? Want to live forever? Missed us by a mile.
0: The shore batteries of the enemy were like sudden stabs of sunlight on the windshields of oncoming cars. Only more, hundreds more, all along the shoreline.
10: Knocked out the lights that time. Two transports out, one to go. Bomb doors open. Bombs away.
0: As if by magic, the area below became a sea of deep orange flame. Wooden barracks blew out their sides. Even gunners on a nearby hill were flattened and became one with the ground. The planes flew on and came to the sea, rejoined in formation and counted heads.
10: Here's the score, Wally. Bombers, all present. Fighters, two missing.
11: Sammy. Listen, Sammy. Wherever you are, kid, this party was thrown for you.

0: Christmas 1942. We even had a tree. Not much of a tree. Just a few armloads of tundra moss fastened together with baling wire to look like the tree back home. Shavings from a bar of soap made it seem snow-tipped. And we hung it with cornucopias made out of red paper backs of films and empty 50-caliber shells. A Canadian, no more than a baby, balanced himself on a chair back to fit a Star of Bethlehem at the top. He'd made it by folding the red cellophane cover of a gas mask.
1: "'Twas the night before Kiska.
2: Oh, somebody take a swipe at him.
0: Lanky kids crowded the mess hall. Shaggy, unshaven, their rain-soaked parkas dripping. The nervous chaplain kept winking into his glasses and finally got up enough gumption to hand around the slips of paper he'd written out and make the announcement he hoped he wouldn't have to make.
3: "Fellows, about presents. I'm afraid there aren't any. Mail hasn't come. However, we've dug up what we could of the PX. Afraid there aren't enough to go around, so we'll have to draw numbers out of the hat.
4: It's all right.
3: Good luck to everybody, and Merry Christmas.
5: Merry Christmas.
6: Merry Christmas to you.
0: It didn't take long. There weren't many numbers.
7: Hey, look what you got, Wally. A napkin ring.
4: Yeah, just what I've always wanted. Not very much.
8: chocolate bar. Nuts in it, too.
1: Nuts.
8: Hey, Eberhard, leave me one bite, will you?
7: An address book. Can you beat that? No woman for 1,000 miles, so I get an address book.
8: Hooray, the cook. Grub, fellas.
1: What do you suppose we got? Turkey, maybe?
2: Could be.
0: Right. It wasn't turkey. Nor was there any plum pudding that day. We sat down to bean soup, lukewarm stewed tomatoes, potatoes that had been frozen till we couldn't eat them, bread without butter, and Vienna sausage. But I was sitting elbow to elbow with our Air Force combat crews, and it was the finest Christmas dinner I ever tasted in my life. A few weeks later, while we were trying to keep warm in the Quonset hut, Wally beckoned me to one side, rather sheepishly, I thought, though I couldn't figure out why.
4: "Look, Ford, well..."
0: "What's up, Wally?"
4: "Well, I was thinking... look, Ford, you're going back to the States next month, and I kind of thought I'd like to, well, make a record. Yeah, have you take it home to the wife and kid. Today's his first birthday. Pretty sappy thing to do, maybe, but... there's a recording machine in Joe's place, and look, if you haven't anything to do, would you mind going along with me and maybe hold my hand?"
0: I was glad to go along. I'd heard Wally speak of that son of his he'd never seen. We went into Joe's place, and Wally began speaking into the machine, awkward as a schoolboy, while I pretended to look the other way.
4: "Well, son, you're growing up pretty fast. You'd be a man before your mother. So I thought on your birthday today we ought to have this little talk."
0: A few days after Wally made that record, it took everything I had to force myself into Joe's place to pick it up. Wally wasn't around, you see, to get it himself. I brought the record back to Bridgeport, all right. Wally's wife was working in a war plant there. She had to, I guess. The day I went to Bridgeport to bring Wally's record home, I ran into Joe Broler, who had this much in common with Wally. He had a little kid he loved, too. I hadn't seen Joe and his wife since he'd sold the garage where I used to keep my car. We were in my room at the hotel. "You're looking pretty prosperous, Joe. Doing well, aren't you?"
9: "Yeah, these airplane jobs pay pretty good."
10: "No more than you're worth, Joe. How many men know what you know about machines? I always said, Mr. Ford, once he got out of that old garage..."
0: "You're working the night shift, Joe?"
9: "No, I'm taking a day off. It's a kid's birthday. We're going to drive him up the country to his grandmother."
0: "Won't they say anything? You're not coming in today?"
9: "So what? Everybody else takes a couple of days off now and then to sober up or go to a ball game."
10: "I guess Joe's got a right to take a day off to be with his own child on his birthday. Only comes once a year."
9: "Sure, one day won't make any difference. Look, here's his picture. Quite a kid, ain't he?"
0: "Yeah. Joe, I've been with another guy up in the Aleutians who wanted to celebrate his kid's birthday, too."
9: "Oh?"
0: "But he only had enough time off from his work to make a record to send home. I'd like you to hear it."
10: "Well, we don't have an awful lot of time. We still got to pick up Joseph."
0: "Won't take a minute. Here, I'll just put on a new needle."
11: "Well, son, you're growing up pretty fast.
5: You'll be a man before your mother. So I thought on your birthday today we ought to have this little talk together. Yes, you'll be growing up, son. Maybe you'll have a son of your own. I hope he means as much to you as my son means to me. And I hope when you grow up there won't be a war and you can be with your son instead of way off here in Alaska somewhere. I've never seen you, son. You were born after I came up here. But I hope I'll get home someday. Be a good boy, son. Take care of Mama.
10: Look, I thought we were going to take a drive, Joe.
6: Shut up, Rosie. What about this guy? What happened to him?
0: We never did find out what happened to Wally Joe. His plane crashed in the fog somewhere. He was a good pilot, but he was flying an old plane that should have been sent back and overhauled long ago. You see, Joe, there weren't enough replacement planes. Production back home had been a little slow. Since then, Attu is ours. Slowly but surely, the tempo of events is stepping up in the islands. We are on the march toward the final offensive that will drive the invaders from our shores. What has been till now a one-way route may be turned into a two-way street. And the pilots who fly these sullen skies today are blazing tomorrow's shortcut to Tokyo.

0: Thank you, Ralph Bellamy. Before we announce next week's cavalcade, we'd like to tell you about a new organization for women, taking its place proudly beside the WACs and the WAVES, the SPARs and the Marines. Here are Evelyn Richmond and George Albee. Mr. Albee has just visited a DuPont plant in Virginia making rayon yarn to bring you this report. Evelyn Richmond is chairman of the WIPS, W-I-P-S, at the plant.
1: Mrs. Richmond, I'm going to ask you to tell our listeners some of the interesting things about the WIPS you told me when I visited the Spruance plant. First of all, the letters W-I-P-S stand for Women in Production Service. Is that correct?
2: Yes, Women in Production Service.
1: Start at the beginning. Tell me how you girls down there got the WIPS going and why.
2: Well, we decided to form an organization that would help us to do our jobs better. All of us wanted to do everything we could to help win the war, and we thought an organization would unify our effort, help us to pull together.
1: How did you set it up?
2: We have a Spruance Rayon War Production Committee, a joint labor management committee. The idea of the WIPS originated with this committee. 10 women were chosen to organize the WIPS, 5 management representatives and 5 labor representatives. From there on, it was a matter of planning exactly the kind of organization we wanted.
1: You have just women in the WIPS, no men?
2: Only women. About half the work at Spruance today is done by women. We make Cordura rayon yarn that goes into fabrics for bomber and army truck tires and cargo parachutes. We make rayon yarn for combat and field jackets. More than half of our production goes directly into the war.
1: And the first announcement of the WIPS was made, I think you told me, about 5 months ago?
2: Yes, on March 1st.
1: Do you wear uniforms?
2: No, just arm insignia. We wear colored bars to show our rank. A girl starts in as a WIP first class. She can advance to senior grade, junior lieutenant, captain, or major.
1: For instance, what does she have to do to be a captain?
2: We don't make it easy. To be a captain, you have to put at least 10% of your wages into war bonds, not have even a minor injury or an absence for 6 months, turn in 3 suggestions for increasing production, take part in some civilian defense activity, and earn the approval of your supervisor for sincere effort on your job.
1: That sounds tough enough.
2: It isn't easy, but it can be done. Since we've had the WIPS, suggestions are running 700% higher than last year. Injuries are down by nearly half. Days lost due to absence are down, in spite of the fact that the number of women employees is up from 1,100 to 1,400 since March. The number of girls buying war bonds through payroll deductions has risen from 91 to 98%. And the WIPS have won a special citation from the Treasury Department for their investments in bonds.
1: That is a record to be proud of, Mrs. Richmond.
2: We think so. Several hundred girls on the 4 to midnight shift are listening to this broadcast, and I know they're as proud as I am. The WIPS are growing, too. Last week, a WIPS chapter was installed at the DuPont Nylon plant at Seaford, Delaware. We welcome the Seaford women into the WIPS. We also invite women in American industry everywhere who'd like to consider organizing chapters of the WIPS to get in touch with us. We have a booklet that tells how we went about it. It will be sent free of charge to those who are interested. Just write to the radio section, DuPont Company, Wilmington, Delaware.
0: Thank you, Evelyn Richmond and George Albee, for the story of the WIPS organization, which was started by women workers manufacturing for wartime uses the high-strength Cordura rayon yarn that will return again when the war is won as one of the DuPont Better Things for Better Living through chemistry.

Next Monday, the Cavalcade of America will present Warren William in The Major and the Mules, a comedy drama telling for the first time the true story of an unusual and exciting reconnaissance operation on one of the Pacific Islands.

0: Remember, we invite you to join Cavalcade's audience again next week when DuPont presents Warren William in The Major and the Mules, a robust comedy drama of life and action with our flyers in the Pacific on the Cavalcade of America. The orchestra and musical score tonight were under the direction of Donald Voorhees. This is Clayton Collier sending best wishes from Cavalcade sponsor, the DuPont Company of Wilmington, Delaware.
1: This program came to you from New York. This is the National Broadcasting Company.

I want some kissing and some hoping and some missing and some moping and some stuff like that there. I want some leaping and some chasing and some weeping and some pacing and some stuff like that there. And when I get a certain feeling, I confess it, there's really only one expression to express it. I want some hugging and some squeezing and some mugging and some teasing and some stuff.

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I want to be petted, spooned, high.

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This is Ethel Mervyn. I'm going to sing a song for V-Discs that I know all you GIs will really appreciate. It was written by Private Frank Lesser, and it's called Why Do They Call a Private a Private? Well, now let me tell you all about it, and please don't crowd.

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0: Hey, Cat. It's 4 o'clock in the morning.
1: I just left the VBS studios. Here we are in Harlem. Everybody's here but the police, and they'll be here any minute. It's high time. So catch the song. 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

0: Ain't nothing wrong with me, babes. 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
1: Baby, baby, what is the matter with you?
0: One never knows, do one?
1: You got the world in a jar.
0: Yeah, but where's the stopper?
1: And you got nothing to do.
0: Do you hear that, man? She's always laying it on me.
1: You know I always told you you'd be the death of me. And when I'm always with you, I get the third degree. That ain't right.
0: I'll tell these fools anything but tell me the truth.
1: Oh, that ain't right at all.
0: What's wrong with it? What's wrong with it?
1: Yes, you're taking all my money and going out having yourself a ball.
0: Baby, I was born balling, and I'm going to ball the rest of my life.

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1: Hey, hey.
0: That ain't right.
1: Oh, that's all right, baby. That's just life.
0: Oh, that ain't right at all.
1: Oh, that's all right, baby. That's all right with me, in fact.

0: more beef to me. I don't like pork no how.
1: I went to a fortune teller.
0: Yeah?
1: And had my fortune told.
0: What'd she say?
1: She said you didn't love me. All you wanted was my gold.
0: She was right. How'd she know?

sounds like baby patter. Baby elephant patter, that's what I called it. Say, up in Harlem, at a table for two, there were four of us, me, your big Pete, and you. From your ankle up, I say you sure are sweet. From that down, there's just too much food. Yeah, it's your feet too big. Don't want you cause your feet too big. Can't use you cause your feet too big. I really hate you cause your feet too big. Yeah.

0: She thinks you're nice. 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She said she likes your face. She likes your ring.
1: Man, oh man, them things are too big.
0: Oh, your feet too big. Don't want you cause your feet too big. 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
0: no potatoes. 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

0: With me, most anything goes.
1: I look in the pot, I'm fit to fight. 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All that meat and no potatoes. Yes, ain't right, like green tomatoes. Yes, I'm feeling, I'm really screaming.

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0: Now, as gunshots echo across the windswept, snow-covered reaches of the wild Northwest, Quaker Puff Wheat and Quaker Puff Rice, the breakfast cereal shot from guns, present the challenge of the Yukon. It's Yukon King, swiftest and strongest lead dog of the Northwest, blazing the trail for Sergeant Preston of the Northwest Mounted Police in his relentless pursuit of lawbreakers.
1: On King! On, you Huskies!
0: Gold. Gold discovered in the Yukon. A stampede to the Klondike in the wild race for riches. Back to the days of the gold rush. With Quaker Puff Wheat and Quaker Puff Rice bringing you the adventures of Sergeant Preston and his wonder dog Yukon King as they meet the challenge of the Yukon.
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0: Nutrition authorities say breakfast should furnish from one quarter to one third of the day's total food requirements.
3: So eat a good breakfast.
0: Eat a better breakfast. Eat a cereal. 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There's no beating this eating for tasting swell. What's more, for added health benefits, crisp, tender wheat or rice shot from guns furnishes restored natural great amounts of vitamin B1, niacin, and iron. Yes, and talk about good. Just try them. You'll love to eat
3: Quaker Puffed Rice
0: and Quaker Puffed Wheat. A small group of men surrounded the pot-bellied stove in the trading post at Selkirk in the Yukon Territory. Though the long winter was drawing to a close, the Chinook wind still blew crisp and cold. And Mike Delaney, the owner, had become used to having men lounging around the stove in the afternoons, getting warm and discussing the topics of the day.
4: Well, it'll soon be time for the big thaw.
5: Yeah, and then I'm pulling out of here.
6: Me too. I'm heading for the States.
4: And how about you two boys?
3: Yeah, we'd like to get away from here too, but we can't leave here broke.
7: We'll find a way. Don't worry.
4: Hello there, Osias. Hello. And how's tricks out your way?
8: Oh, mighty good, Mike, mighty good.
4: Sure, and you didn't come in from Indian Creek by yourself, did you?
8: No, I'm a little too old to get around by myself in this snow and cold, Mike. My son brought me in. He's got business at the claims office. So we'll be in Selkirk overnight. Oh, give me a bit of chawing tobacco, will you?
4: There you are. There you are, Osias. I'll put it on Ben's account.
8: Yeah, I guess you'd better. I don't have a cent to my name. By cocky, I soon will have, yes, sir.
4: Sure, and you look as if you're busting at the seams with a bit of news. What is it now?
8: Ben's finally struck pay dirt, Mike.
6: Well, what do you think of that?
4: Now that's fine. Fine. Is it much of a strike?
8: Yes, but it was back in the mine, almost at the boundary of Ben's claim. So he staked out more land on the hill back at the claim. He's here to get it registered when the office opens tomorrow morning.
6: Well, what do you think of that?
4: It's mighty glad I am to hear it, Osias.
8: Ben and me's going to put up at the hotel in style tonight.

0: And how's Ben's wife and boy?
1: Carol, oh, she's fine. Happy as a lark over the whole thing. She and the boy are waiting out at the cabin till we get back. Have to go a long way to beat that boy, Freddy.
0: No, he's a likable youngster, all right. Now, is there anything else aside?
1: No, just the tobacco, Mike. I'll see you before we leave town for Injun Creek. So long.
2: Well, so long, sir.
0: So long.
3: Well, now, what do you think of that, Ben Fuddy's
4: truck? Is that where you're getting the money we need, Dave?
5: How do you mean, Lou?
4: Let's go to the cafe. We can talk there. Come on.
5: All right.
0: Come in again, boy.
4: Thanks.
6: A short time later, Dave and Lou sat at a table in a corner of the cafe, talking in low voices.
5: Well, Lou, what's your idea?
4: That old codger who came into the trading post, the one that Mike called Osias.
5: Yeah, but he didn't have enough to pay for his charter back.
4: Now, wait a minute. I didn't expect to get it from him. It was what he said that interested me.
5: Go on.
4: Well, here's my idea. Indian Creek's about 5 miles from here. We go up there tonight.
5: What for?
4: The old man said he came to town with his son, Ben, didn't he? And he said Ben's wife and boy were at the cabin alone.
5: Yeah, I know all that, but what's that...
4: Ben made a gold strike. That means he's taken a lot of gold out of his claim. And like as not, he hid it out at their cabin. Well, we're getting the dog team and going out there. Right now. By the time the old man and Ben get there in the morning, we'll be gone. With the gold. Now, let's go.
6: Leaving the cafe, Dave and Lou got their dog team at their cabin, prepared to start for Indian Creek.
4: There, Dave. I guess we're ready to leave.
5: I hope Ben Newton and his old man don't change their minds and decide to go back to the cabin tonight.
4: They won't. You remember what the old man said? Have to wait till morning to get that claim registered.
5: Yeah, good thing for us. It'll give us a chance to get the gold and be a long way from there by the time they get there. Let's get going.
4: Sure.
0: Mush, you husky! Mush!
6: Meantime, Sergeant Preston of the Northwest Mounted Police stopped his dog team at a cabin at Indian Creek.
7: Okay. Oh, you huskies. Come on, King. We'll stop here and rest a minute or two where it's warm.
8: Oh, it's Sergeant Preston and King. Oh, do come in.
7: Thanks, Mrs. Newton. Come along, King.
9: Golly, it's good to see you and King again, Sergeant.
7: Thanks, Freddy. Looks as though King's glad to see you, too, aren't you, fella?
8: You know, it's amazing that such a big dog, trained to track criminals, could be so kind to children.
9: Oh, I don't see how anybody could ever be afraid of King.
7: When he goes into action, Freddy, King can look very ferocious, but he isn't a killer. He's learned to overpower a man without actually hurting him. Has Ben working his claim, Mrs. Newton?
8: No. Ben and his father went to Selkirk. We've struck gold at last, Sergeant. But it's back at the boundary, and Ben's taken out more land there. He went in to register his claim.
7: Well, that's good news. Ben's worked hard and deserves to make good.
8: Oh, we're all so excited about it. Oh, it seems too wonderful to be true. We're lucky enough to have a two-room cabin, Sergeant. If you care to stay till Ben and his father get back...
7: Why, no thanks. I want to get to Selkirk as soon as possible.
8: Well, I'll make some hot coffee then to warm you before you leave.
7: Oh, good. Thanks.
8: Now, Freddy, you and King go in the other room and play so you won't be underfoot.
9: All right. Come on.
8: Oh, Freddy'd give almost anything to own a dog like King. Sit by the fireplace, Sergeant. I'll have the coffee ready in a jiffy.
6: Half an hour later, Sergeant Preston and King left the Newton cabin and headed down trail. A short distance down the trail, Preston turned off onto a shortcut, which was rarely used by other travelers who felt more certain following the main trail. Because they took the shortcut, Preston and King missed meeting Dave and Lou, who were approaching the Newton place. At the cabin, a short time later, Freddie had gone to bed in the back room. His mother closed the door of the room and then sat before the fireplace with her sewing. A short time later, she heard someone stopping outside.
8: Oh, someone's stopping. It's a good thing I have a big pot of coffee ready. I wonder who it is.
4: You Ben Newton's wife?
8: Yes, I am.
4: We got some business to settle. Come on in, Dave.
8: Oh, just a minute.
4: Shut up and close the door.
8: I'm expecting my husband any minute, so you'd better
4: be careful. We happen to know him, and the old man won't be back till morning. Now, we want the gold that he's got hidden here. And if you know what's good for you, you'll get it for us.
8: Oh, well, you've come here to rob us.
5: That's right, we have. Let's search the place, Lou. Maybe it's in that other room there.
8: No,
4: right.
8: No, please don't go in there. My little boy's sleeping, and you frighten
4: him. All right. If you don't want us to scare the daylights out of him, you better tell us where the gold's hid.
8: I won't tell you. I won't.
5: I'll go get the kid, then she'll tell us.
8: No, wait. I'll tell you.
4: Well, make it quick, then. Where is it?
8: It's in the shoebox over in that cupboard.
4: I'll see if she's telling the truth. Watch her a minute, Dave.
5: All right.
4: Here's the shoebox, all right. And it's got plenty in it.
8: Now, please go. You have the gold.
4: Yeah, but before we do leave, we're going to tie you up.
5: Yeah, good idea. She might try to go to town somehow and spread the news if we don't tie her. There's some strips of rawhide hanging over here. I'll get her.
8: You'll be sorry for this, both of you.
4: Shut up. Come on. Come on with those strips, Dave.
5: Yeah. These will keep her from getting to anybody before the men get back from town.
4: Yes.
5: Come on.
4: We'll be a long ways away from here by then.
6: Meantime, in the other room, Freddy was awakened by the sound of voices. For a moment, Freddy stood listening. He realized something was wrong. And though he was frightened, his one thought was to get away and get help. He dressed quickly. Then, putting on his parka and mukluks, the boy quietly slipped out the back door.
2: I have to get the pop and Sergeant Preston. I just have to.
6: Moving from the back of the cabin in a wide circle so that he wouldn't be seen by Dave, who was loading supplies on the sled out front, the 10-year-old boy finally reached the main trail below the cabin. Then, heading toward town, Freddy ran as fast as his small legs could carry him.
2: When I find Sergeant Preston and King, those crooks will be sorry, I bet. I have to find them. I have to get to town.
6: In the cabin, after drinking their coffee, Lou went into the back room. In a moment, he came back.
4: Hey, Dave, the kid's gone.
2: Oh, what's no. It?
4: Must have heard us out here and got scared.
8: Oh, my poor Freddy.
5: Maybe we better try to trail him and bring him back.
4: No, let him go. Young kid like him can't get far in this weather. He'll lose himself. In the morning, they'll spend time trying to find him before they start to bother about us.
8: Please untie me. Please let me try to find my boy. He'll freeze to death.
4: Yeah, maybe he will.
8: Oh, no.
4: Come on, Dave, let's be on our way. We want to put a lot of mileage between us and this cabin by morning.
6: We'll continue our story in just a moment. Everyone loves Quaker puffed rice and Quaker puffed wheat.
10: Rich man, poor man, beggar man, thief, doctor, lawyer, Indian chief.
6: Yes, everyone loves delicious, ready-to-serve wheat or rice shot from gun.
10: Take the rich man, for instance. He says,
6: money can't buy a finer tasting breakfast cereal.
10: As for the poor man, listen to what he says.
6: Quaker puffed wheat or Quaker puffed rice makes an economical deluxe family breakfast with milk or cream and fruit.
10: And the beggar man says,
11: when it comes to a handout, make mine the cereal shot from guns. 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
10: Now take the thief. 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
6: And listen to what the doctor says.
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0: Now to continue our story. Frightened by what he had overheard at the cabin, Freddy bravely tried to get to town to find his father and Sergeant Preston. The snow-covered trail and the cold, sharp wind made the going rough, even for a man. Soon, Freddy's pace slowed to a walk as his legs tired. Then the small boy became exhausted, stopping every few steps to catch his breath.
1: I'm tired, but I can't stop. I can't. Please, God, please. Let me find Sergeant Preston and King so they can catch those bad men. And please don't let them hurt me. I'm so tired. I gotta rest a little while. I just got to.
0: Instinctively, Freddy turned from the trail and headed toward a low ridge. Soon he reached a low-hanging ledge, and crawling under it out of the wind, he sank to the snow-covered ground, completely exhausted.
1: I'll only rest a few minutes. I'm so tired. Oh, Papa, why did you ever leave us alone? Why did you? I'm so scared. I won't cry. I won't. Golly, if I just wasn't so tired.
0: After arriving in Selkirk, Sergeant Preston went to police headquarters. Then, a short time later, he and King entered the hotel, where Preston spied Ben Newton and his father in the lobby.
2: Hello, Ben. I thought I'd find you here.
3: Well, Sergeant Preston and King. Dad, you remember the sergeant?
4: Why, of course I do. Heard a lot about him and that fine dog of his, too.
2: Thanks, Osias. Ben, I stopped at your cabin on the way here, and Carol told me the good news.
3: Oh, I'm glad you stopped. Are they all right?
2: Oh, yes. Freddy and King had a fine time together.
3: I've been feeling nervous about them being alone tonight.
2: Oh?
3: I've never left them alone before. Dad's usually there, but, well, he hasn't been to town for so long.
4: First time I've been here all winter. Of course, we didn't know we'd have to wait till morning to get Ben's new claim registered. Office was closed when we got here.
2: I see. Tell you what, Ben, since you feel nervous about Carol and Freddy, I can get that paper fixed up for you tonight. I'll take you over to the claim agent's cabin, and you can go back home tonight.
3: Say, that's fine.
2: You ought to have things fixed up within the hour. I'm going back up that way in the morning, so I'll stop by and see you.
3: Well, why not come along with us tonight?
4: Sure.
3: We can put you up at the cabin for the night.
2: Well,
3: then, Dad and I'll have company on the trail.
2: All right, I'll take you up on that invitation.
3: Fine.
2: Check out now, Ben. We'll go get the paper fixed up and be on our way.
3: I'll do that, great. Sergeant, right away.
0: After getting his claim registered with Preston's help, Ben put his father on the dog sled. Then Sergeant Preston got his dog team. And with King running ahead, they set out for Ben's cabin. They were within a mile of the cabin when King, sniffing the trail ahead of them, suddenly stopped and barked. The intelligent dog had recognized the scent of the boy he had played with earlier. But as the two dog teams approached, he stood whining and barking frantically.
2: Hold there! Hold there!
3: Hold there! What's the matter with King, Sergeant?
2: I don't know yet, Ben, but he's trying to tell us something. What is it, fella? Why, he's running back down the trail.
3: Oh, look. He's turning off and heading for that ridge.
2: Come on, Ben. We'll investigate.
3: He stopped there at that ledge. Listen to him howl.
2: Yes. King's found something or somebody there. Let's hurry. What is it, King? What have you... Ben, someone's lying there.
3: What? Holy smoke. It looks like Freddy.
2: Yes, it is Freddy. Freddy. Freddy, wake up.
3: Maybe we're too late. Maybe he's... Freddy.
1: So tired. Got to tell Papa about Ben.
2: Something must have happened at the cabin, Ben. I think Freddy will be all right. I'll take him to my sled and wrap him up in blankets.
4: Ben, what is it? What? Why, it's little Freddy. How in tarnation did he get here?
3: We don't know, but that's what we have to hurry and find out. If one of us had stayed at the cabin, this wouldn't have happened.
2: Well, even if one of you had, perhaps you couldn't have prevented it.
3: Freddy said something about bad men.
2: Yes, I know.
4: You think maybe some crook stopped at the cabin hoping to find the gold?
3: Oh, but how could they have heard about it?
2: Did you mention it, Osias, when you were in town?
4: Well, reckon I did say something about it at the store, but I didn't think anyone
2: would... put Freddy on my sled. He'll be all right, King. Come on, boy.
3: We gotta hurry. Carol, if something's happened to her...
2: Take it easy, Ben. We'll soon get there. Here's the sled. There. I'll cover Freddy with the blanket.
3: I shouldn't have left
2: him. All we can do is hurry and see what's happened. On King! On!
3: Bless you, Huskies!
0: A short time later, they hurriedly entered the cabin. Sergeant Preston carried Freddy.
5: Ben. Oh, Carol.
1: Oh, Ben, you found Freddy.
2: Untie your wife, Ben. I'll put Freddy on the bed.
5: Oh, Carol, honey. What happened? Who did this?
4: Cracky, somebody will be sorry. They come here and did such a thing.
1: Two men. Rough-looking men came here.
5: Yeah.
1: They took our gold from the cupboard. I had to tell them where it was.
5: There. How did Freddy get away?
1: Freddy must have heard them talking. He was in the back room when they went to tie him up. He was gone.
5: He was trying to get to town to find me. Poor little fella.
2: Freddy's a very brave boy, and he'll be all right. Oh,
1: thank goodness.
2: Carol, I heard you say two men came here and stole your gold.
1: Yes. One was stocky, with a dark beard, and the other was clean-shaven and slim. They headed up trail.
2: Oh? And King and I have work to do.
5: You mean you're going after them?
2: The sooner the better. I couldn't have had much of a start.
1: Oh, that's right, they haven't. I'm going into Freddy.
5: Maybe I ought to go along with you, Sergeant.
2: No, Ben, you stay here with your wife and boy. King and I can make better time alone. Come on, King.
5: Goodbye, Sergeant.
2: Bye, Ben. On, King! On!
0: Dave and Lou had had only about half an hour's start. And since one of them was riding the sled, their progress was slower than that of Sergeant Preston and King. As the two crooks moved along the trail, they discussed what had happened.
6: That woman sure was scared, Lou. It'll be morning before she's found tied up in that cabin.
5: Yeah, we have nothing to worry about.
6: I have been worried a bit about that boy getting away. I still think we should have trailed him.
5: Ah, the kid was probably so scared he'll run till he drops in his tracks. Wind and cold will do the rest. Hey, it's about time for me to ride on the sled, Dave. You can drive the team for a while. Oh, ho there! Oh.
6: Oh. Hey, did you hear that? You think maybe somebody's trailing us already?
5: I don't see how they could be. We better make sure, though. We'll head to that ridge over there and wait for them to come along the trail. Mush! Mush there!
0: A few minutes later, Dave and Lou were crouched down behind a ridge off to one side of the trail. The northern lights made it possible for them to see quite clearly as Preston and King with the dog sled came around the bend.
6: Hey, look, Lou. It's a mountain.
5: Uh-oh. Something must have gone wrong.
6: What do we do?
5: Get your gun handy and get a bead on him as he passes by. And let him have it.
6: There he comes now. He's almost opposite here. Here, you take the gun. You're better shot than I am. And you better not miss.
0: As Sergeant Preston and King approached the place where Dave and Lou had turned off the trail, King, who was running ahead, suddenly stopped, sniffing the trail. Then he stood barking as Preston came up to him.
2: Oh, you husky. Oh, now. What is it, fella? Oh, I see. They turned off the trail. Well, that means they must be...
7: Down, King, down!
0: Sergeant Preston had turned to look toward the ridge, and he realized that the two crooks must be waiting there to ambush him. He had hardly spoken to King when a shot rang out.
2: Got down just in time.
0: Though the dog team was exposed, Preston's sled was partially protected by a low boulder on the side of the trail. As Sergeant Preston dropped down behind the sled, he was thankful for the slight protection the low boulder gave him.
2: Lucky I stopped the sled on this spot. The sled alone wouldn't have been any protection. Well, I'll let them know I'm still here.
0: King lay for a moment watching. Then, as Sergeant Preston's attention was taken by another shot from the ridge, King began to crawl down trail away from the sled. King was intelligent enough to know that a direct assault toward the men behind the ridge was dangerous. Yet the great dog also knew that somehow he had to help eliminate the menacing gun before his master could act. Back at the ridge, Dave spoke.
6: Hey, look, Lou. The big dog the body had with him must have sneaked down trail a bit. Now he's running away like mad.
5: Shots must have scared him. Well, now all we got to do is concentrate on that mountain.
0: For about 5 minutes, Dave and Lou controlled the situation, since Sergeant Preston dared not rise from behind the sled without being a perfect target. Finally, Lou expressed an idea.
5: Hey, Dave, I got a good idea.
6: Yeah? What?
5: We'll pick off the Mountie's dogs one by one. And then if we don't manage to shoot him, we can just circle around and leave. He won't be able to follow.
6: Hey, that's a good idea. Go ahead, let's see you drop the first one now, Lou.
5: I'm taking my time and making sure.
0: As Lou raised his gun and aimed carefully at the dogs in Sergeant Preston's dog team, he didn't notice the dark gray figure that crept around a corner of the ridge and stood momentarily glaring with hair bristling and ears perked forward. It was King who had circled around and had come up behind. And as Lou paused to be sure of his aim, King went into action.
6: Look out, Lou! Look out!
0: Straight at Lou, the gray figure flung itself, grabbing his gun arm and sending Lou flying into the snow. As Lou fell, the gun flew from his hand and went into a snowbank. Dave recoiled in terror as he saw the seemingly savage animal that had come from nowhere. First thought that came to Dave's mind was that they were being attacked by wolves. He jumped to his feet, screaming with fear.
6: Help! Help, wolves! Help!
0: Back behind the sled, Sergeant Preston had heard King's snarling attack and realized that the intelligent dog had taken the crooks by complete surprise. As Dave called out, Preston got up and, with gun ready, ran toward the ridge.
6: Help! Help!
7: Come, King! Come, boy!
6: Save us! Get them away from us!
7: Shut up! My dog won't hurt you. That is, unless he's ordered to.
6: Dog! We thought wolves were attacking us.
7: King crept up on you and took you by surprise. Keep your hands up, both of you.
6: Hey, that's a dog we thought ran away.
7: King isn't the type to run away from danger. Watch him, fella. I'm taking both of you back to Selkirk for robbing the Newtons.
6: You can't prove anything on us.
7: Yes, I can. Mrs. Newton will identify you when we reach their cabin. Moreover, I'm sure the gold you took's on your sled. Come on, we're going back right now.
0: Later, with both crooks riding their own sled, which Preston drove, while King led the Mountie's dog team, they reached the Newton cabin.
7: Okay. Oh, your husband. Come on.
3: Sergeant Preston, did you get him?
7: Yes, Ben, here they are. Get off the sled, you two, and go inside.
6: All right. That dog's to blame for this.
7: On, King.
3: Here they are, Dad. King and the sergeant caught him.
4: Show them the dirty crooks that tied up Carol, huh?
1: Yes. Yes, those are the same men.
7: Here's the box of gold they took.
3: That's our gold, all right. Thanks a lot, Sergeant.
7: Tie them up, Ben, and you can help me take them to Selkirk.
1: Golly, you sure got them quick, Sergeant.
7: Well, you did your part, too, Freddy, and leaving the cabin and trying to get to town to tell us.
6: So that's what the little fool was trying to do.
5: Well, it's time we gave up when kids and dogs start getting so smart.
1: King's the smartest and nicest dog in the Yukon. Aren't you, King? He's a lot of fun to play with, too.
6: Huh? We thought he was savage as all get out.
7: With your kind, King can be just as tough as one of our men. But he knows when to be kind and gentle, which is more than either of you could ever be.
8: We think he's wonderful, don't we, Freddy?
1: Oh, golly, yes. We're lucky to know King and the sergeant. I bet King's trying to say something.
7: Maybe. I guess he's ready to play now, Freddy. He knows that as far as we're concerned, this case is closed.
0: In just a moment, Sergeant Preston will give you a preview of Wednesday's adventure. 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These radio dramas, a feature of the Challenge of the Yukon Incorporated, are created and produced by George W. Trendle, directed by Fred Flowerday, and edited by Fran Stryker. The part of Sergeant Preston is played by Paul Sutton. They are brought to you every Monday, Wednesday, and Friday at the same time by Quaker Puffed Wheat and Quaker Puffed Rice, the breakfast cereal shot from guns. Listen Wednesday when Sergeant Preston and Yukon King meet the challenge of the Yukon in the case of the empty coffin.
7: Why should a man want the world to think him dead? That was the mystery we had to solve in this case. King and I found the answer when the trail of a man the world thought dead turned out to be the trail of a murderer.
0: Be sure to hear this exciting adventure Wednesday.

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This is J. Michael wishing you goodbye, good luck, and good health from Quaker Puffed Wheat and Quaker Puffed Rice. So long. This is ABC, the American Broadcasting Company.

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He's right at my fingertips. Duke Ellington's solitude. And this is the solitude. Now stop the thinking now. 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

0: Yes, Circus Day belongs to the kids. And Helen, I don't know about you, but when that band begins to play and the clowns and acrobats start their acts, well, I feel just like a kid myself.
1: Well, I'm with you, Dick. Circuses bring out the Margaret O'Brien in me every time.
0: Well, you doll. What are we waiting for, Helen? 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

0: Did you just hear what I just heard?
1: That noise don't come from an ordinary bird.
0: It may be just a cricket or a critter in the trees.
2: It's giving me the jitters and the joints around the knees.
1: I think I see a jidjik and he's fuzzy and he's furry. I haven't got a brain, but I think I ought to worry.
2: I haven't got a heart, but I've got a palpitation.
1: As Monica the Forest, I don't like the situation.
0: Are you going to stand around and let him fill us full of horror?
1: I'd like to roar him down, but I think I've lost my roar.
2: It's a hoosus.
1: It's a hoosus?
3: It's a what's-us?
1: It's a watches? Who's that? Who's that? Who's that? Who's that?
0: Who's that hiding in the treetops? It's that rascal, the jitterbug. 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

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We're glad to be here to present a song from the Army Hit Kid, especially this song. The branch of the Army that does its job the hard way, the marching infantry, had been neglected in the song department. So, in response to thousands of letters and petitions from infantrymen everywhere, we wrote this song for the men who do their fighting on their own two feet. And I've brought the gang along to sing it for you. And here it is, Man to Man.

harmonica, down on the pier of Santa Monica. 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The seals and haddock get acrobatic when she plays on her chromatic. 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

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A big fat turtle whose name was Myrtle shook and shivered till she broke her girdle. The whale has swallowed Jonah, yelled across the bay. I'll open up my mouth and let you out today to hear Veronica play her harmonica down on the pier of Santa Monica. To happy sturgeon whose hats were merging, were married when her wedding march was surging. The sturgeon had some little ones with eyes of blue, who taught a school of eels and kipped at herring too, to play harmonica with our Veronica.

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0: home. 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
1: Boys, just wait till Jane hears of this. 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

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The rumps and the tum to the tum of the drummer in the band. The toots and the toot of a flute, when I'm near it, is the sweetest refrain of them all. I love to hear the bugle call. I laugh and I sing as I swing to the rhythm when I'm

Hiya, fellas. This is Gene Cooper. My trio and I are going to knock out a little jazz for you on this V-disc. And we hope that you get as much kick out of listening as we do playing. Good luck.

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Wisconsin cigarette that lets you get full, exciting flavor through the modern miracle of the pure white miracle tip. 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Around Dodge City and in the territory on West, there's just one way to handle the killers and the spoilers, and that's with a U.S. Marshal and the smell of gun smoke.

0: Gunsmoke, starring William Conrad. The transcribed story of the violence that moved west with young America. And the story of a man who moved with it.
1: I'm that man. Matt Dillon, United States Marshal. The first man they look for and the last they want to meet. It's a chancy job, and it makes a man watchful and a little lonely.

0: Quiet, neighbors. 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
1: Oh, my land, Mr. Dillon. I think the parson's going to make a funeral speech.
2: Yeah, it looks that way, all right.
1: I declare if I have to listen to any of that gone to glory talk, I'll just bust a gallus.
2: Well, it can't last too long,
0: now, Chester. Quiet down, folks. We got to show the proper respect for this here chap that's deceased.
3: Matt? Oh, Matt.
2: What? Oh, Doc.
3: This is the first time I've ever seen you at one of these Boot Hill parties.
2: Well, I imagine you attend regular, though, don't you, Doc, since you've put so many of them here.
3: No more than you have, Mance. No more than you have.
0: Hey, you fellas down there in the hole. Mm-hmm. That's deep enough. We ain't going to plan him standing. All right, neighbors, huddle in close now. Let's get back in the kind of send-off that's due and fitting to him.
1: Reverend Blau sure does love the sound of his own voice.
3: He gets a $3 fee for this, Chester.
1: Oh.
3: Say, Matt, you really have a reason for being here?
2: Yeah, I have, Doc, but I don't know just what to do about it.
0: All right, folks. I come out here to Boot Hill for the same reason the rest of you come. So we could pay our last respects to a fellow neighbor we knowed and loved. Packy Roundtree. Now, I can't recall I ever seen Packy at any of my meetings. Never seen many of the rest of you there, for that matter. But I still looked on him like all of you did, as a fine, upstanding, courageous, God-fearing gentleman. Good, honest, hard-working. A credit to Dodge City and the whole doggone country roundabout.
1: Is he talking about old Packy Roundtree, Mr. Dillon?
2: That's what he said.
1: Yeah, but Packy wasn't nothing but a measly, miserable, shiftless old grubstaker.
2: That's while he was alive, Chester.
0: Trail and safe bedding down in that happy hunting ground we're all a-yearning toward. Well, now he's got a long journey ahead of him, folks, so let's get him started on his way. You fellas that's going to be pallbearers, get your ropes looped under the end of that coffin. We'll put him down gentle-like.
2: Doc, did you ever hear of a Sawbones over at Walnut Springs by the name of Stearns?
3: No. Why?
2: Yeah, because that's who signed the death certificate.
3: Well, it must have been some doctor who was just passing through.
2: Yeah, maybe.
3: Something eating you, Matt?
2: Yeah, Doc.
0: All together now, boy. We lift him up, lower him into the grave, and then slip the rope.
2: Just a minute, Parson. Come on, Chester.
4: What would you want?
0: Well, I'm sorry, Marshal. Didn't know you was aiming to speak.
2: I'm not.
0: Well, what do you want?
2: Reverend Blouse, I'm going to have to take a look at the corpse.
0: Oh, but Marshal, I told you that his horse rolled on him. Something terrible. He's broke up bad.
2: Well, I've seen men broke up bad before. Chester.
5: Yes, sir?
2: Take that pick over there and pry a board loose on top of the coffin, will you?
0: All right. Now, resent this, Marshal. Why, it's a reflection on my calling.
2: All due respect to you, Parson, but I still got my job to do. Violent deaths have to be certified by the marshal's office.
0: But I told you what happened, and I brought in Packy's body myself.
2: Yeah, that's right, Parson. Already in his coffin, nailed up tight. You about got it, Chester?
5: Yes, sir.
3: Here it is. We'll be able to...
5: Mr. Dillon!
2: Yeah, I see it.
3: Let me have a look here, Matt. I can tell you in 2 minutes what he died
2: of. What who died of, Doc? There's nothing here but some straw and a bunch of rocks.

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1: Make your

0: Jackson, Prager, Raymond, Blake, Morales, Snyder, Creed, and... There's nobody named Hawkins in these bulletins, Matt.
1: Yeah, it's not here either, Doc, but I didn't figure it would be.
0: You think maybe the Parsons lying?
1: No, I figured it just wouldn't be as easy as finding the name in a stack of wanted bulletins, that's all.
0: I can understand Packy Roundtree taking on a partner. Why, the old coot never had one before.
1: Yeah, no, Doc, but that's who the Reverend claims turned the coffin over to him out at Walnut Springs, a man named Preston Hawkins. He said he was Packy's partner, and he gave the Reverend a will to file, leaving everything Packy owned to him.
0: It's the darndest thing I ever heard of.
1: That's that, all right.
0: But the coffin was full of rocks, Matt. Packy may not even be dead, and so the will's worth nothing.
1: No, but it might have been if that box had been buried according to plan.
0: Sure. All I own, I leave to my partner, Preston Hawkins. But Packy never owned anything in his whole life, Matt.
1: That's got me beat, Doc. If it was anybody but Reverend Blaus who'd brought in that box, why...
2: Mr. Dillon?
1: Oh, what'd you find out at the assay office, Chester?
2: Well, sir, Pete done everything but run these rocks through his furnace.
1: Oh. Well, what did he decide?
2: He said they might have come from any one of a dozen different places. But they ain't float rock out of some river bottom.
1: Well, what do you mean?
2: Well, Pete says they're fresh broke, like they've been mined. He says they're pretty good ore, lead and silver.
0: Yeah. Maybe Packy did own something after all.
2: And Pete said somebody else come in with a piece of this same kind of rock this afternoon, some stranger.
1: What? Well, what did he look like?
2: Heavy set, beefy. Pete's seen him around town the last couple weeks.
0: Wonder who it could be.
1: I don't know, Doc. But that's something I'm going to find out.

0: It's the man there by the end of the bar, Matt. You see the one I mean?
1: With the calico shirt. Huh?
0: That's right.
1: Heavy set, bull necked. He sure fits the description. You know him, Kitty?
0: No, and I don't want to. He's given the girls here a lot of trouble, Matt. He's the kind that likes to knock people around, especially if they're smaller than he is.
1: Well, that'd cover plenty of ground. There aren't many bigger.
0: Well, he's the man you're looking for, Matt. I'm sure of it. He's been around Dodge about 3 weeks, and he's asked about Packy, too.
1: Uh-huh. And he calls himself Jeb Cruder, huh?
0: That's right. What's it all about, Matt?
1: Maybe Cruder knows. I'll talk to you later, Kitty.
0: You watch him now, Matt. He's mean.
1: Evening, Cruder.
2: Well, if it ain't the marshal, have a drink, lawman.
1: Cruder, I understand you took some rock into Pete Will's assay office this afternoon.
2: Any log in it?
1: I also understand that you've been trying to find Packy Roundtree.
2: Not so. Well, Marshal, suppose you go do your understanding someplace else.
1: Mr. Cruder, in Dodge City, a man answers questions with a civil tongue in his head. It's a kind of a habit we got here.
2: Are you aiming to teach me about it, are you?
1: Yeah, I think I am.
2: I'll kill you.
1: Get your hand away from that gun. You don't have the guts to draw it anyway. All right, now get up. Come on your feet, Cruder.
2: Marshal, I didn't mean no offense.
1: I ask you some questions.
2: Well, I've been looking for Packy, all right. Come here a couple of weeks ago. I knowed him for years, but ain't seen him in a long time.
1: Did you find him?
2: No, sir, and then that happened out there at Boot Hill this afternoon. Well, I was just poleaxe, Marshal.
1: You know any reason why Packy would pull a trick like that?
2: Well, no, sir, I sure don't. I thought I might trace him through them rocks, so I took some out of Packy's coffin. But the assayer couldn't help me none.
1: Ever hear of a man named Preston Hawkins?
2: No, sir. I just don't know nothing about this, Marshal. If I did, I'd tell you. I sure wouldn't want you to think I meant any offense a while ago, sir, because I was
1: Cruder,
2: just...
1: don't overdo it, huh? A man can get too civil sometimes.

0: right, all Quick right. Hold your horses.
1: I got to talk to you, Mr. Dillon.
0: All right, just a second. What's the matter, Chester?
2: I'm right sorry to wake you up, but the parson's over at the office, and he says he's got to see you.
0: Reverend Blows? He sure picks a fine hour to come calling.
2: Well, he ain't calling, exactly. Truth is, he's awful upset, Mr. Dillon.
0: Oh, what about?
2: You won't never believe this, but the parson says he wants to confess.

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0: With all due respect, Parson, that's about the tallest story I've heard in years.
1: Well, I didn't lie to you, Marshal. I maybe just let you mislead yourself a little.
0: Now, you claim that Packy Roundtree met you outside of Walnut Creek and asked you to help him, huh?
1: He was in mortal fear of his life, Marshal. That's the only reason I done it. He showed me the paper where he'd gone to in Hayes and got his name changed legal to Preston Hawkins.
0: Yeah, go on.
1: He gave me that will of his at the same time, leaving everything to Hawkins, or rather to himself under his new name. And he gave me the coffin and asked me to bring it to Dodge and have a burial service.
0: Well, in a way, since he changed his name legal, Packy Roundtree was dead, to all intents and purposes.
1: And that's just how I looked at it, Marshal. And if it was the only way of helping him out of his trouble, I was glad to do it.
0: Now, you say Packy claimed he was doing all this just because he was scared.
1: He was scared. Why, he turned white every time he mentioned Jeb Cruder's name. Seems Cruder got the Indian sign on him years ago and bullied him ever since. That's why he always kept moving on, always hoping Cruder wouldn't find him again.
0: And this time he couldn't move on because he'd stumbled into that pocket of silver ore.
1: That's right. Where Walnut Creek cut sharp up through the Comanche Hills.
0: Uh-huh. Well, from what I saw of Jeb Cruder, Packy's story holds together pretty solid. Cruder's a coward and a bully, all right.
1: He sure is. How do you figure I got my head cut open this way?
0: I was going to ask you about that.
1: Well, Cruder forced his way into my house tonight.
0: What?
1: Yeah, he buffaloed me with his gun barrel and he threatened to shoot my wife if I didn't tell.
0: Didn't tell what?
1: How to get to Packy's silver mine. I had to, Marshal. I didn't have no choice. Why,
0: Chester?
2: Yes, sir.
0: Get a couple of horses saddled fast.

0: There's smoke coming up over yonder, Mr. Dillon.
1: Yeah, he must have a cabin there in the brush. Now, wait a minute. Now, there's the opening to his mine shaft there.
0: Well, I declare if that don't beat all. He sure has got things mighty well hid. Mr. Dillon?
1: Yeah, there's a horse tied in the bushes, huh? I wonder if by any chance... Hit the ground, Chester.
0: There goes somebody running. Cross creek.
1: Yeah, and it's Jeb Cruder.
0: Well, he's heading for the mine shaft.
1: Hold it, Cruder!
0: He run inside.
1: Yeah, but it's probably the only way back out. Come on, Chester.
0: Darn fool. Ought to have better sense than to run for a place he can't get out of.
1: I guess he was surprised. He wasn't expecting anybody to ride in on him.
2: That's fair enough, Hollers. Now you stop right there in your tracks.
0: Well, let's pack around, Tree.
1: Yeah, and just take it easy, Chester.
2: Yeah, it's a fine darn thing. Man works all night in his diggings and can't even get his breakfast out. Somebody shooting up a ruckus. Well, doggone if it ain't the marshal.
1: Morning, Packy. Yeah. Or Preston Hawkins, I guess it is now.
2: Yeah, I reckon you know the whole story then, huh?
1: Yeah. So does Jeb Cruder.
2: Cruder?
1: We just chased him into your mine shaft over there.
2: Oh, you don't say so. Oh, now, that's mighty interesting.
1: Yeah, we were just going in after him.
2: I reckon he'll keep for a while. Let's sit down.
1: Look, Packy, I think we've
2: got... Sit down, Marshal. That's the only way out. He can't get out no other way.
1: Yeah, we might as well for a minute.
2: Yeah, no. I want to tell you about Cruder and why I done what I done. You see, the fact is, Marshal... I'm a goddamn coward.
1: Oh, what do you mean?
2: Well, I just ain't got the courage most men got. When it comes to Jeb Cruder, I ain't got none at all. I want to tell you about 3 years ago, out in Montana Territory, when I thought I'd got clean away from him. I had me a little flock of sheep, built it up from nothing. Then Cruder showed up again. He hog-tied me, Marshal, to make me shine over the sheep to him. Look, I want to show you my legs here. It's how come I limp like I do.
1: Packy, later, huh? Could we hear the rest of it?
2: He held his gun 6 inches from the calf of my leg and put a bullet through it. I wouldn't sign. Then he put a bullet through the other one. I signed, Marshal.
0: Well, he ought to be hung doing a thing like that.
1: What?
0: Merciful heaven, well, that come from the mine shaft.
2: Yeah, right on time. Well, that's darn good fuse.
1: Come on, Chester. Let's see if we can get him out of
2: there. Oh, no, Marshal. You can't go in there.
1: Huh?
2: No, not now you can't. See, I worked all night and got me a round of drilling. 13 holes and loaded them up. 5, 6. Yeah, I touched them off just before I went up to the cabin.
1: But you don't understand, Cruder's in that shaft, Packy.
2: Cruder? Oh, doggone if it didn't clean slip my mind, Marshal. 7, 8. There's 9. Ah, that was a darn good round. Brung down a lot of rock. There's 10. I reckon I'll stick to this brand of fuse from now on.
1: Packy, what am I gonna do with you?
2: It ain't pleasant to be shot in the legs, Marshal. Ah, that's 11. Sure hope the parson kept that coffin I built. Come in handy if we can find anything to put in it besides just rock. That's 13. I guess that's the end of it, Marshal.
1: Yeah, I guess it is, Packy.

0: In a moment, our star, William Conrad. Have you ever asked a naturalized American how he or she feels about the business of voting? If you have, it's probably given you a whole new slant on the matter. To those men and women who were born in other countries, the right to vote is a precious privilege, and they line up before the voting booth on Election Day with the same high sense of pride and responsibility that one might feel upon being awarded some rare degree. Actually, the right to vote should give us all the same heady thrill. It is we, you and I, who determine the course of our country and the conditions of our own lives with those votes we cast on Election Day. Just one reminder, make sure your opinions will be counted. Make sure you cast your vote by being very sure to register. Registration days differ in varying localities. Check on the time in your community and get your name on the rolls. Then take advantage of all of America's media of communication for informing yourself on the issues involved. And then when Election Day comes, go to the polls with pride and responsibility and vote. And now, William Conrad.
1: You know, it took a lot of courage to stand on a frontier street facing some gunfighter who wants to take your life. Yet next week, a man does just this, knowing full well that he can't even draw his gun. And that was the West.
0: Gunsmoke, produced and directed by Norman McDonald, stars William Conrad as Matt Dillon, U.S. Marshal. The script was specially written for Gunsmoke by Les Crutchfield, with editorial supervision by John Meston. The music was composed and conducted by Rex Corey. Sound patterns by Ray Kemper and Bill James. Featured in the cast were Ralph Moody, Paul Dubov, and Joseph Kearns. Harley Bear is Chester, Howard McNear is Doc, and Georgia Ellis is Kitty. Join us again next week for another specially transcribed story as Matt Dillon, U.S. Marshal, fights to bring law and order out of the wild violence of the West in Gunsmoke.

0: It's Hopalong Cassidy. With action and suspense, out of the Old West comes the most famous hero of them all, Hopalong Cassidy, starring William Boyd. The Ring of the Silver Spurs heralds the most amazing man ever to ride the prairies of the early West, Hopalong Cassidy. This famous hero thrills his 60 million fans with action and dangerous adventure. In the role of Hopalong Cassidy is the popular star of the motion picture series, William Boyd. And appearing as that laughable old character, California, is Andy Clyde. Now to our story, The Letter from the Grave. The week's mail had lain on the table next to the cook stove all day. A couple of harness catalogs, a few bills, a fancy printed card announcing the arrival of a new horse doctor in Baker's Crossing, and the letter, an ordinary-looking letter in a plain envelope postmarked a week or so before in Gold Run, Montana Territory. It was addressed to Hoppy, and there was something familiar in the handwriting, something that dug deep into his memory as he slit the envelope, took out the letter, and began to read.
1: Dear Hoppy, I'm only writing you now because there's no one else I can turn to. I remember once down in Dodge, you told me to get word to you at the bar 20 if I ever found myself in a tight place. I'm in it now, so deep I don't think I'll get out of Gold Run alive. I can't say any more here. You gallows.
2: I've asked everyone. Nobody knows what it is.
1: Well, this was written to your mother.
2: She passed away over 5 years ago.
1: Oh, I see. And she and Jack were in this together?
2: Why, no. Why do you say that?
1: He says, we here, we don't feel like celebrating. Our dust is cashed away.
2: Why, I never thought that.
1: Did he have a partner?
2: I don't know.
3: What you make of it, Hoppy?
1: I think I was a little too pessimistic a while back, California. We might run this down yet.
2: The money?
1: Yes, and the murderer. I think if we find one, we've got the other.
4: All right, hold the lantern higher, Charlie. We can't see what we're doing here. All right, come on, Larson, dig, dig.
5: Well, that's useless, Mitt. There's nothing here.
4: But it's got to be here. Charlie.
5: Yeah? What is it, Gillis?
4: Are you sure she said green gallows?
5: Yeah, green gallows.
4: All right, it's got to be here, then. Push that shovel, Jeff. We've only got a couple of hours until dawn.
1: You say this is it, Mr. Riley?
5: Yep, this is her. The official gallows of Gold Run right here behind the jailhouse.
1: Was it ever painted green?
5: Nope. None of our customers to date has been particular about color, so we just left her natural.
3: Hoppy, maybe we ought to see the sheriff about this.
5: You're seeing him right now.
3: You?
5: Yep. Postmaster, sheriff, also assistant coroner, deputy United States Marshal, and half-owner of the Bluebell Drugstore.
3: That's quite a mouthful.
5: Man's got to make a living these days. Prices is awful. Bacon just went up to 10 cents a pound.
1: How long have these gallows been here?
5: As long as I've been around, more than 5 years.
1: Have there ever been any others?
5: Nope.
1: Well, this is mill lumber. They didn't get a sawmill around here until 10 years ago. There must have been another gallows somewhere.
5: There weren't, I tell you.
1: What about the Creed gang? You told me yourself they were strung up in 73.
5: Not on no gallows.
3: Well, where, for the love of Mike?
5: Tree.
1: A tree. Green. Green gallows. Wait a minute. What tree?
5: Big oak. Out on the Virginia stagecoach road.
1: That's it. That's what he meant. Come on. Let's get a hold of Miss Newcomb. I want to take a look at that tree. Must be in there. Said she'd be here at the hotel all afternoon.
5: Never can tell about a woman. She might be clean back to Laramie by now.
1: Miss Newcomb! Ranger headquarters. This picture Mrs. Kingsley gave me is all the sheriff needs.
6: Say, do you think maybe Mrs. Kingsley's brother is wanted someplace?
1: How do I know? I'm like the sheriff, just trying to find out. While I'm at the telegraph office with the sheriff, you ride along and check every honky-tonk and poke a mesa. to find out who saw Rory Victor last.

0: Find out anything, California?
1: No, I've been in five of these dives. Nobody knows from nothing. Did the sheriff hear from Fort Worth?
2: You bet. California, that picture of Rory Victor fits the description of an escaped convict named Rory Varick.
1: What?
2: Like a glove. Every detail. The Rangers wired that Varick broke jail after serving 5 years of a 10-year stretch for robbing the bank at Crown Ridge.
1: Jumping catfish. Hey, that ain't far from Poca Mesa.
2: You're telling me. There were three men in the holdup, according to the report, but only Rory Varick, alias Victor, was caught. And that's not all I found out. California, this feller, Varick, or Victor, as Mrs. Kingsley calls him.
3: Excuse me, pal. I hear you're looking for a fellow who paints pictures.
1: What makes you think so?
3: Well, I kind of overheard you asking the barkeep.
1: Yeah?
2: That's right. We've been looking for a man who was last seen heading this way to paint some of the honky-tonks, an artist. He disappeared 2 or 3 days ago.
3: That's right. His name was...
2: Rory Victor.
3: Yeah, that's the man. I hired him to help me work my claim back in the desert a piece.
1: Yeah, we've been looking for him high and low. Yeah,
3: I can take you to him right now if you want. I'm just on my way back.
1: He'll sure be doing us a favor.
3: Well, let's get going. Oh, incidentally, my name's Reno.

0: Yeah, this is the place.
1: Reno, you mean your claim's right here in Ghost Town?
2: Yes, sir. Under that abandoned old smelter plant. Hard to believe you could find gold there, huh?
3: It's easier to believe that than to believe you're a miner.
2: Huh?
1: What? Why, Hoppy?
3: Sombre's no miner. Look at his hands, his face. You don't stay this pale mining gold in the desert. I've been keeping quiet, waiting to see what you're up to. All right, what's your game? Let's have it.
0: My pal, I'll let you have it, friend, between the shoulder blades.
4: Yeah, one move. One move, and I'll pay you full of buckshot. I'll shoot, I tell you, I'll shoot.
0: Easy, Dusty, easy. All right, boys, raise him before my pal behind you. Let's go with that sawed-off shotgun. That's better. Now I'll just take your guns.
1: Why, you...
3: What do you want? What's this going to get you?
0: It ain't what it's going to get me, friend. It's what it's going to get you. Namely...
5: It's all absurd. Why in heaven's name should I have been so anxious to find my brother if I thought he was actually an escaped convict?
3: Because he stripped you of all your cash. And because you needed the money to redeem the pearls you had to wear to the governor's ball next week. The pearls you told your husband you still had. You knew Rory had $60,000 buried somewhere near here. Didn't you, Mrs. Kingsley?
1: Hoppy, they caught him.
3: What? Well, they couldn't have, not this soon.
1: But they did. Here, the telegram. Got an answer just a minute ago.
6: Yeah, let's see that.
3: What does it say?
6: Yeah, California's right. Crown Ridge Sheriff says them two sidewinders were already there when he and his posse got there. They were up to their necks in a hole they were digging.
3: Wait a minute. Those two bandits who had to leave more than a half hour ago to have gotten up there that soon. No, it isn't possible.
1: What do you mean, Hoppy?
3: I mean that it isn't possible for them to have been here 30 minutes ago. It takes over an hour of hard riding to get where they are now. I mean that they couldn't have killed Gordon Kingsley.
6: Those two coyotes didn't kill Kingsley. Who did?
1: Yeah, the only other person with Kingsley.
3: Yeah. Two from three leaves one.
5: You liar.
3: I was just subtracting.
5: Why should I kill my own husband?
3: Could it have been because Reno and Dusty gave away your little secret when they came here to steal that painting? They greeted you not as Rory Victor's non-existent sister, but as Rory Varick's divorced wife.
5: Wife? What kind of a frame-up is this?
6: Didn't you realize we'd find out? After all, when I got that report from Fort Worth on Varick's record, you were in it too, Mrs. Kingsley.
5: All right. So he was married to me once. But I couldn't tell Gordon about him. It would have ruined my marriage. Rory blackmailed me into giving him shelter here. I couldn't help myself.
3: Is that why you killed your husband?
5: What are you trying to do? I loved Gordon.
3: But when Reno and Dusty spilled the beans, it wasn't past him to threaten to put you in jail for concealing an escaped convict, was it?
5: This is outrageous.
3: After they left with the painting, you probably spent some time pleading with Kingsley. But I don't guess it was much use, was it? So you got that Spanish Derringer and shot him.
5: Spanish Derringer?
3: Yes. The one you buried in that potted palm in the conservatory.
5: Oh, what Derringer? If you found a gun someplace around here, I don't...
3: I've got it wrapped here in my bandana. Silver mounted with your name engraved on it. 35 caliber. Same size bullet that killed Kingsley. Don't reckon you see many 35 caliber handguns around these parts, do you, Sheriff?
6: That's the only one I ever seen around these parts. The only one.
3: You better take it. You'll be needing it for evidence at the trial.

0: coffee. How in tarnation did you know where to look for that there Spanish terrier?
1: Well, you take a gal as pretty and clean looking as Mrs. Kingsley, never a hair out of place. Kind of surprises you, you know, notice all of a sudden some black dirt under her fingernails. Like she'd been digging with him and hadn't had time to wash.
0: Well, doggone.
1: So, while you were at the telegraph office, I moseyed around, sort of snooping about until I noticed those potted palms in the conservatory. Saw there'd been some digging in them recently. Well, that's about the whole story.
0: Funny, I never noticed your hands were dirty.
1: Well, with the kind of gals you go out with, California, I reckon you're just you.
2: Goodbye from Hopalong, Cassidy, and California. These partners will be riding out again soon into a threatening episode, and we hope you'll be with us. Hopalong Cassidy, starring William Boyd, is transcribed and produced in the West by Walter White, Jr. Border of Nowhere was written by Harold Swanton. All stories are based upon the characters created by Clarence E. Moulton. This is a Commodore production.

0: You've heard Mel Blanc as the Happy Postman.
1: Hello, Mrs. Burns. Here's your mail. My Mrs. Burns, remember? It's mine.
0: You've heard him as the famous train caller.
2: Sailing on track 5 for Anaheim, Azusa, and Cucamonga.
0: You've heard him as the lovable character, Zookie.
3: Well, in the picture shop, I'm the vice president, I'm the treasurer. I sweep out the place.
0: You've heard him as the famous Warner Brothers cartoon character, Bugs Bunny.
3: What's up, Doc?
0: Now hear him as the star in his own show.
4: Hello, Mel Blanc's Picture Shop. You bend it, we mend it.
0: Now let's drop in at Mel Blanc's Picture Shop. Ladies, does your husband's blood boil when you ask him to fix the electric toaster? Does he act bored when you ask him to mend the ironing cord? Does he threaten to go home to father when you put him to all this bother? Well, does he? That's what I thought. You can put an end to all this if you get to know Mel Blanc, who can make anything run smoothly, except his romance with Betty.
4: Gosh, Betty, we always seem to be fighting.
5: Now, I'm not really fighting with you. I love you. Don't you know that when two people are in love, there's bound to be a little fighting?
4: Joe Louis and Mariella weren't in love very long, were they?
5: Oh, Mel, you're such a fool.
4: Oh, thanks, Betty. Gosh, you know I mean well.
5: I know it, but you kept me waiting 3 hours last Saturday while you were fixing Mrs. Allen's lawnmower.
4: Well, it was a big job.
5: But you weren't satisfied just fixing the lawnmower. You had to trim the hedges and mow the lawn. And then...
4: Yeah?
5: What did you charge it?
4: 50 cents.
5: The idea of charging anything like that.
4: Well, honey, these people just have to get used to paying through the nose.
5: Well, that's what I mean. You see, you're just not a good businessman. Take yesterday's job on Mrs. Nelson's baby carriage. You were paid specifically to fix the hood. But no, you weren't content. You had to change the wheels and the tires and the color. Is there anything you didn't change?
4: I didn't change the baby.
5: Now, I'm serious. Now, look, my father discovered a leak in the water heater, and I think I talked him into letting me fix it.
4: Oh, that's swell, honey. I'll get my kit and go right over.
5: Oh, no, not so fast. He's coming over here himself. He still only has half a mind to hide.
4: Oh, that's all right. I've never been hired by anybody with half a mind before.
5: Oh, Mel, don't you see? This is your chance to impress us.
4: Oh, don't worry about us. Your father and I have a perfect understanding.
5: You do?
4: Sure. There's nothing he wouldn't do for me, and there's nothing I wouldn't...
5: No, you weren't content. You had to change the wheels and the tires and the color. Is there anything you didn't change?
4: I didn't change a baby.
5: Oh, Mel, I'm serious. Now, look, my father discovered a leak in the water heater, and I think I talked him into letting me fix it.
4: Oh, that's swell, honey. I'll get my kit and go right over.
5: Oh, no, not so fast. He's coming over here himself. He still only has half a mind to hide.
4: Oh, that's all right. I've never been hired by anybody with half a mind before.
5: Oh, Mel, don't you see? This is your chance to impress us.
4: Oh, don't worry about us. Your father and I have a perfect understanding.
5: You do?
4: Sure. There's nothing he...

0: Nothing he wouldn't do for me, and there's nothing I wouldn't do for him. That's the way it's been for 5 years. We hadn't done a thing for each other.
1: Oh, darling, look, instead of just fixing the leak, convince him you're the one to do all the repairs around the house.
0: Well, that's easy to say, but every time your father opens his mouth, I put my foot in it. Well, all I know is somebody's foot is in somebody's mouth, and, well, it's not comfortable.
1: Oh, your trouble is you're not firm enough. When you're talking to him about the house, stand up to Father.
0: You're right, Betty.
1: That's the spirit.
0: I'll stand up to him and say, listen, Mr. Colby, your foundation is loose. Your frame is out of shape. You should do something about that bay window in the front.
1: Honey, that's wonderful.
0: Boy, is he a mess.
1: No.
0: Oh, I mean the house. But anyway, if your father tries to interrupt me, I won't let him get a word in edgewise.
1: Oh, darling, here comes Father. Now, don't forget to search yourself. See, first.
0: Don't worry, honey. As soon as he walks through that door, I'll be on him like a tiger. Mr. Colby?
2: Well, what is it?
0: Would you be put out if I told you there's something wrong with your house?
2: I've been trying to put that certain something out for the past 5 years.
0: Any luck?
1: Father, that's not fair. Mel's really got some wonderful ideas.
2: Well, let him get to the point. You forget I manage a supermarket. I'm a busy man. Now, what do you intend doing to my house and why?
0: Well, first thing, I'd remove that tall, skinny thing you see as soon as you enter.
2: And what's wrong with Mrs. Colbert?
0: No, I mean that old-fashioned hat rack.
2: Oh, nonsense.
1: Father, this is such a good time to fix the house while Mother's away visiting and Cousin Gussie's due any day for her yearly visit.
2: Oh, your mother's cousin.
1: What? Please.
2: Well, ever since your mother and I have been married, dear Cousin Gussie has been coming to the house in September and hibernating until April.
0: Gosh, September till April, all the months with an R in it. Is she a cousin or an oyster?
2: Oh, that's a good one. I'd give anything to keep that woman away. And you want me to fix the place over for her.
1: Please, Daddy.
2: Oh, all right, make up an estimate. I'll be back around noon. In the meantime, you go over to the house and fix that leak.
0: Okay, Mr. Leak. Goodbye, Mr. Colby.
2: Goodbye, come on, Daddy.
1: Oh, I'm proud of you, darling. I'll see you later. I'm coming, Father.
0: Goodbye. Boy, I guess I told him. Now I gotta show him. Oh, Uncle Rupert.
3: What is it, nephew? Sorry I'm late. Took me a little longer than usual combing my hair this morning.
0: Well, you still haven't got it on straight.
3: I must do something about that crack in the mirror. I always get my part in the wrong place.
0: Listen, Uncle Rupert, we've got to fix a leak in Mr. Colby's hot water heater. Now, will you take Zookie and get over there in the pickup truck?
3: The pickup truck? I'd like to see you get rid of that thing.
0: But why?
3: Well, I could pick up much more in a shiny new station wagon.
0: Oh, cut it out. Hey, now look, when you're through with that leak, be sure to tidy up the cellar, mop up the floor, and wash the window.
3: Shall I put a big red bow on the oil burner?
0: Yeah, put a big... look, Uncle.
3: Why do I have to go? Why can't your brilliant assistant Zookie take care of it?
0: Uncle, I don't want Zookie to go over and ball things up by himself. I want you to help him.
3: Oh, you want me to help Zookie ball things up?
0: Oh, stop, kid. Now get going, will you?
3: Okay. Oh, Zookie, come here. We have a little job to do.
4: Well, I'm all this to be tied up. I'm completely to be tied up. I just untied myself.
3: Come on, let's get going. Zookie, if you work real hard, someday you may be a partner in the fix-it shop.
4: Me? A partner? Oh, that'd be wonderful. I couldn't afford it.
2: Now look, Blank, I'm in a hurry. Just what is it you want to do to my house?
0: Well, Mr. Colby, that door that leads to the back porch, that should be put on the entrance to the parlor so people can get a little privacy.
2: Huh. So you and Betty can have privacy. The lollydoddle.
0: Lollydoddle?
1: Gee, what?
0: Oh, pardon me, Mr. Colby.
2: Make it snappy. I'm in a hurry.
0: Oh, yes, sir. Hello, Mel Blank's Fix-It Shop. You bend it, we mend it.
5: Oh, Melvin, this is Uncle Rupert. I'm at the Colby house, and I wanted to check up on what we were to do here.
0: Well, Uncle, I told you what to do.
2: Andy, Mel's plans look too complicated.
0: Oh, no, it's easy. All you have to do is take the...

0: door off the back porch and put it on the entrance to the parlor. Then knock out that small window over the sink and make it larger.
1: Anything you say, Mel. Goodbye.
0: Huh? Oh, goodbye, Uncle Rupert. Now, look, Mr. Colby, this is really a very simple...
2: I just can't believe that Mel wants us to change those doors.
3: Mel knows what he's doing. You know, if someday he's going to be a captain of industry. He'll be a lieutenant and a sergeant. He's going to have a door marked private.
4: Cookie, I'd better get on the phone again and check. We can't afford to make any mistakes on this job.
5: Melvin,
4: your voice has changed.
5: Oh, Uncle Rupert, this is Betty. Mel's busy.
4: Do you know what Mel wants to have done in your house?
5: Oh, yes. He's just discussing with Father. He wants to take the door off the back porch and put it in the parlor and make the kitchen window bigger.
4: Are you sure?
5: Of course I'm sure.
4: Well, thanks. Goodbye.
5: Bye.
3: Hey, did you find out what we have to do?
4: Yes, and I don't understand it, but Mel and Betty say that we have to change the door from the back porch to the parlor and put a big window in over the sink. Well, let's get busy. We really have to knock this place apart.
3: Oh, boy. This ought to be fun.
6: Now, here's Abe Cavanaugh Trio.

0: Well, Mel seems to be getting nowhere with his plans for Betty's father's house, but through a misunderstanding over the telephone, Uncle Rupert and Zookie have literally torn the Colby house apart. Neither Mel or Mr. Colby has any idea what's happened. Hey, this ought to be good. Pardon me while I listen.
1: Gosh, Betty, it'll be swell if your father lets me make these alterations on his house.
2: Yes, darling.
1: You know, honey, when I was working on the plans, I got to thinking of the home we're going to have someday.
2: Did you, darling?
1: Uh-huh. And a funny thing, I saw an ad in the paper offering just the kind of a deal for us. It said 2-bedroom honeymoon cottage near transportation and shopping district, a unit heat, unhampered view, $40 a month.
2: Oh, well, that sounds too good to be true. Where is it?
1: 916 Pine Street, Ketchikan, Alaska.
2: Silly.
1: Oh, seriously, I've been thinking of a cottage like that ever since we first met.
2: Do you remember the first time we met?
1: Do I? Do you remember the first kiss?
2: Yes. I can still feel it burning on my forehead.
1: Well, I didn't want to sweep you off your feet.
2: Oh, Mel, darling, I think this is the turning point for you.
1: Yeah, after I tie up this job, there'll be bigger ones. And before you know it, I'll get a cash register.
2: Yeah. You know, you'll have to learn to blow your own horn a little bit.
1: What do you mean?
2: Well, when you're working at our house, put a sign out. This renovation job by Mel Blank.
1: Gosh, yeah.
2: Sure, everybody takes credit for his work. For instance, when an artist is through, he always signs his name. Whistler, Michelangelo, Rembrandt.
1: Yeah, and Kilroy.
2: Why, everybody who sees that sign will go around saying, that job is Mel Blank. That's Mel.
1: Gee, that sounds great. That smell. Hey!
3: Zookie, are you sure you know how to fix that water pipe?
4: Why, do I? I was a top-ranking student in the School of I was the highest-ranking engineer. I was the class valedictorian. Boy, am I a dunce.
3: As I see it, all that's needed is a couple of new washers.
4: Oh, no. Yeah, that won't work. There's too much pressure. I'll have to bend the pipe.
3: Go ahead and bend it. Can you bend it by yourself?
4: Oh, easily. And now watch. I'll just pull a little like this on the rear end. Well, I'll just force the... I'll just give it a little... Hey, you got a stick of dynamite in the house?
3: Zookie, please hurry. That leak is getting the floor all wet.
4: Oh, don't worry about the floor being wet. When I get through with this pipe, the place will look like the Sahara Desert. It'll look like the Mojave Desert. It'll look like the... Niagara Falls.
1: Well, Mr. Colby, what do you think about my plans for your house? Is it all right for me to go ahead?
5: No.
1: No?
5: That's what I said, and oh, no.
1: But why, Mr. Colby?
5: Now, look, I don't want to argue about it now. You're coming to the house tonight for dinner. We'll discuss it further then.
1: Okay, Mr. Colby.
5: Ready, and I'll pick you up here in about an hour. Now, you be ready. I don't like to be kept waiting.
1: Okay, Mr. Colby.

0: Okay.
1: Yes, Uncle Rupert.
0: Well, the leak is fixed, the window is knocked out over the sink, and the door is off the back porch. Well, I guess that's all we can do today. Let's go home.
2: Oh, you can't. We forgot to put the hinges on the door in the parlor. It'll fall down.
0: Don't worry about the parlor door. We'll put the hinges on tomorrow.
2: But it'll fall down and hit someone.
0: Zookie, nobody's going to touch it. Now, take this stuff out of the truck. I'll pack my people.
2: Okay, I'm going.
0: This is my hacksaw, my wrench, fire.
2: Oh, I'll
0: yes, Zookie.
3: Dr. Crabb is out here. He wants to see you.
0: Oh, that dog doctor again. What does he want?
3: Well, he wants to see you.
0: Okay, I'm... Hello, Christopher. How's the dog doctor today?
4: Consultant veterinarian, if you don't mind.
0: What's the matter with you?
4: Nothing's the matter with me. Just got a catch in my throat. Could I have a pan of water?
0: Well, what's on your mind?
4: Well, I saw the fixer chop truck outside and thought you'd save me a trip. I want Mel to fix his dog collar.
0: Anything else?
4: No. From a new female hound dog from Mississippi. My, how she handles that big Boston bull who comes to court. Funny thing, she won't have anything to do with that big Boston bull.
0: She's choosy, eh?
4: Yes. He just won't take any bull.
0: Now, wait a minute.
4: Yep, and that same female hound from Mississippi is just the same about all the other male dogs. Just wraps them around her little paw.
0: What has this canine Cleopatra got, anyway?
4: They all love her accent, Rupert.
0: Accent?
4: Yep, all she has to say is, you all...
0: Christopher, we were just leaving.
4: Oh, glad you reminded me so much. But remember, horses listen to their ma and never talk to a stranger. You don't hear Silver shout, "Hi-o, Lone Ranger!" Bye, Rupert.
5: Well of you to invite me to your house to dinner, Mr. Colby.
6: Oh, we were glad to have you, Mel, aren't we, Father?
5: Huh? Oh, sure, yes, we're glad to have you. Well, let's get into the house where I can relax. I'm tired. Holy terrors! Who tore that hole in the side of my house?
7: Hole!
5: Why, you... What happened to the window that was in there?
7: Oh, gosh, I don't know, Mr. Colby. I was in the shop all day.
6: Mel, look what Rupert and Zookie did.
5: Oh, thank you, addle-pated, feeble-minded, dim-witted.
8: Go home, Matthew! It's Cousin Dusty!
5: Oh, no!
8: Oh, no!
5: Oh, listen, her, too.
8: Hello, Matthew!
5: Well, it's good to see you again, Cousin Gussie.
8: Good heavens! This place is a shambles.
5: You're telling me.
8: Well, gracious, how long is it going to be like this?
5: Oh, it'll be like this for months, maybe years.
8: Really?
5: You wouldn't want to stay here under these conditions, would you, Cousin Dusty?
8: And why not?
5: Well, I didn't want to inconvenience you, that's all.
8: Oh, I'll be the judge of my own convenience.
5: Yes, Cousin Dusty.
8: I have a surprise for you. This trip, I'm only going to stay 6 months.
5: Yes, Cousin Gussie.
8: Now, how do I get up there to my room?
5: Right through that new door.
8: Well, isn't it closer through the hallway?
5: No. Go right through that new door.
8: Well, all right. I'll see you all for dinner.
5: Oh, my goodness.
6: Oh, what happened?
8: Get me out from under this door!
5: Oh, I'm terribly sorry, Cousin Gussie.
8: Matthew Colby. Now, take your hands off of me, you premeditated murderer, you killer, you! I've always known you didn't like me, but I never thought you'd try to kill me. Now I'm getting out of here this minute. I'll never step foot in this house again as long as I live.
5: Oh, here, let me help.
8: Don't just touch me, you assassinator. Goodbye.
5: Gosh, Mr. Colby, I'm terribly sorry.
1: Sorry? Why, son, you fixed something I couldn't fix for years. You got rid of Cousin Gussie.
6: Oh, Daddy, then you're not angry with Mel.
1: Angry? Why, Mel, my son, you're a genius.
5: Gosh, thanks, Mr. Colby. I've never seen you so happy before. You don't seem your old self.
1: Oh, Mel, you're wonderful. I'm deeply indebted to you.
5: But then maybe I can go ahead and make all the repairs in the house?
1: No maybes about it, Melvin. The job is yours.
5: Wonderful.
6: Oh, wonderful.
1: Now, how soon can you get me a new window to cover that big hole?
5: Oh, it'll only take about 6 months.
1: 6 months? What are you talking about? You mean that I have to live with that big hole in the side of my house for 6 months?
5: But, Mr. Colby...
1: Oh, you stupid addle-pated...
6: Father!
5: He's his old self again!

0: Zuki, I hope you benefited by our experience today.
1: Yes, my lad. Everything has a moral, you know. Just what did you learn?
2: Well, I learned that that people should stick together. 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I learned if you want to do anything right, do it yourself.

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0: A jolly good day to you, Miss Clooney.
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2: What do you plan to sing, Rosie?
3: Thanks for asking, Ken. You old son of a gun.
2: Well, that's okay, but what you going to sing?
3: You old son of a gun.
4: That's the title of your song, huh? Sounds a bit slangy, doesn't it?
3: Really a term of endearment.
4: Well, then, what an auspicious way to send greetings from Norcross Greeting Cards.

0: tonight. Cupid's work is done. Hey, who just turned off the light? You! You old son of a gun.
1: Ken, would you say I was basically captivating, candid, vivacious, or exotic?
2: Oh, by all means, exotic.
1: Exactly, thanks.
2: Oh, why do you ask?
1: Well, in case anybody wanted to send me a Norcross Rose card to match my mood, I wondered which one would be appropriate.
2: Well, that's right. This is the year of the Norcross Roses, isn't it?
1: The year will be remembered for nothing else. The Norcross Rose cards, each one with its own special rose for its own special damsel.
2: The Norcross Mint Beauty Rose card, the Norcross Rose Stellato, the Norcross Champagne Rose, the American Beauty, and so many more.
1: And the sentiment inside each Norcross Rose card is equally pertinent and pretty. Norcross has a way with words that would make Shakespeare pale with envy.
2: So whether the woman in your life is serene or scintillating or bewitching...
1: Or exotic.
2: Yes, or exotic like Bing, you'll find a Norcross Rose card that fits her like a smile.
1: For any occasion, pick the card with the N on the back. Norcross cards say the things you want to say.
2: This is the year of the Norcross Roses. Send her a rose card to match her mood.
1: Yes, and just be glad you don't live in China.
2: Why?
1: In China, it's the year of the mouse.
2: So?
1: Send her a mouse to match your mood?
2: Oh, I guess.
1: Oh, see, I got a good song here. Stand by.

0: Very, very nice. You know, Bing, I guess the majority of songs are written about beautiful women, aren't they?
1: Yes, I guess they are, Ken, about beautiful women. Well, also about beefs with beauties, too.
0: Torch song, of course.
1: That's what I meant. But in any event, the ladies can take a big bow. The music field owes a big debt to the gals. I mean, well, songs wouldn't be much without them.
0: Well, then, too, singers wouldn't be much without songs, would they?
1: Now, there's an astute observation. What do you mean?
0: Well, what I mean is it's certainly convenient that you fellows have songs all written for you. All you have to do is read them, open your mouth, and sing them.
1: Yeah. That's the standard method in common usage.
0: That's what I thought.
1: Of course, Ken, if we singers didn't have songs written for us, we'd just do what the Calypso singers do, you know, down there in Trinidad. We just make them up as we went along.
0: Oh, yes, of course. Actually, that's what the minstrels of old did.
1: But thank goodness this is the day of deep frozen foods, canned soups, and songs that are already prepared, too.
0: Well, then, should we say, long live the songwriters?
1: Let's say that by all means. Incidentally, most of them live real good, too.
0: I'll say they do. Most of them have their grand pianos all paid for, and also they don't have to resort to going to public swimming pools.
1: I should say not. You know, I was thinking just the other day about songwriters. And it occurred to me what a wealthy man Bobby Burns would have been, huh?
0: Well, Bobby Burns, the Scottish poet?
1: Yep. Gee, how rich Bobby would have been if he'd have been a member of ASCAP and had an ASCAP rating in the middle 1700s.
0: Oh, yes, indeed.
1: He would be loaded.
0: But unfortunately, there wasn't any Scottish Society of Authors, Composers, and Publishers then, and for this reason, poor old Burns lived a poor existence.
1: Mm-hmm.
0: I suppose he often had a sort of hockey's harpsichord.
1: I imagine that happened quite often. Had no swimming pool either.
0: By the way, what would you do with a swimming pool in Scotland?
1: Well, you could keep live lobsters in it. On warm days, that
0: is. You can find one. Do you imagine writing a big song like Auld Lang Syne and not getting paid for it?
1: Isn't that a murderous break?
0: Auld Lang Syne is a song that everybody sings at least once a year.
1: Yeah, on New Year's Eve, huh?
0: Mm-hmm.
1: Ken, everybody doesn't always sing Auld Lang Syne on New Year's Eve. There are a few of those who just don't always make it till midnight. They hit the floor before the shouting begins, you know.
0: Yeah, that's right. There are those who don't always go the 8 furlongs, all right.
1: Sure, there are occasions where people get overcome by confetti.
0: Oh, that's murder. Some get knocked out by balloons, too. They live dangerously.
1: Yeah, certainly. But back to Bobby Burns, Ken. He had a wonderful sentimental side, but, you know, he was a bit devilish, too.
0: Well, then, would you say that he, too, sometimes didn't get to sing Auld Lang Syne on New Year's Eve?
1: Could very well be. You know, that Scotch confetti, very potent.
0: Have we reached a point yet, Bing?
1: In fact, I think we've reached two.
0: Two? The points being?
1: Well, it's the ladies who inspire the songwriters. And watch out for that Scotch confetti.
0: Oh, I think that sums it up very nicely.
1: Ken, we've been yakking here long enough. Now, Rosemary, how about you moving in with a bit of melody?
2: 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Here it comes.

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Oh, that's great, buddy. 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They play good. And now to a song that has a far back, honestly sentimental content. 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

0: Hey, girls, do you ever get tired getting up at night to get the children a drink of water? 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
1: Say, Rosie, you know an arrangement I like that we do, that one we have on Will You Still Be Mine?
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0: Time to cut on out now, Rosie.
1: That's it for today, friends. But we'll be back right at this very same spot at the very same time tomorrow.
0: Let's all regroup then, shall we?
1: Yes.
2: Bing Crosby and Rosemary Clooney with Buddy Cole's music were presented from Hollywood.

Abbott and Costello program with the music of Carl Hoff and his orchestra, our singing star Amy Arnell, and spotlighting that chunky, chubby little cherub who, when caught putting a pair of asbestos gloves in his Uncle Artie Stebbins' pocket because he heard him say he was going out with an old flame, calmly says...

0: Hey, Costello, Costello, where have you been for the past 3 days? You would go out of town when I need you. Do you realize that today is the most important day in my life, Costello?
1: Yeah.
0: I finally bought an engagement ring.
1: You bought an engagement ring?
0: Yes.
1: You did?
0: Yes, Lou, old pal. Doesn't it thrill you? Doesn't it make you happy?
1: Mm-hmm.
0: Well, why don't you say something?
1: Abbott, I don't know what to say.
0: Oh, come on, say anything.
1: I'm so young, I'll have to get my parents' consent.
0: Ah, yes. Dummy, I didn't buy the ring for you. Tonight I am proposing to the wealthy widow, Mrs. Carlotta Cranberry.
1: Carlotta?
0: Yes. Ah, a lovely woman. She made her money selling used cars, you know.
1: Oh, I see. A sort of used Carlotta.
0: No. Costello, this is no joking matter. Carlotta is a beautiful girl.
1: Oh, yeah. That's what you said about your first wife, Clementine.
0: No, don't talk about my first wife. Clementine was a good kid.
1: Mm-hmm.
0: When I met her, she was a trapeze artist with a circus.
1: Yeah, she was so bow-legged, when she put her tights on, she looked like a pair of pliers with a Band-Aid.
0: Listen, Costello. Costello, will you listen to me? Clementine was a beautiful woman. Why, she could sway men with her back turned.
1: Yeah, sway back Clementine, they called her.
0: Costello, what makes you so bitter about marriage?
1: Oh, I don't believe in marriage, Abbott. Marriage is like soup.
0: Marriage is like soup?
1: Yeah, after you get through spooning, it cools off.
0: Trouble with you, Costello. This is your whole trouble, Lou. You don't know what love is.
1: Yes, I did.
0: Yes, you did. Make up your mind. You know what love is?
1: Oh, yes, I do. Little birds make love.
0: That we know.
1: Little butterflies make love. Even peanuts make love.
0: Peanuts make love?
1: You'd be surprised what goes on inside those shells.
0: Oh. I'm talking about old-fashioned romance. When I was courting my first wife, Clementine, there was a big grandfather's clock in the parlor, and we used to sit and listen to it tick.
1: Uh-huh.
0: It said, take your time, take your time,
1: uh-huh.
0: Take your time, uh-huh. Take your time.
1: Yes, Abbott, maybe true, but things are different with modern lovers.
0: What do you mean?
1: The day when a fellow sits in the parlor with a girl, there's an alarm clock on the mantle that says, get together.
0: Well, I'll never forget that old grandfather's clock, Lou. I'll never forget that old clock. You know, the day I married Clementine, it stopped.
1: Your wife must have looked at it.
0: And Costello, when I married my wife, everybody said it was a perfect match.
1: Match is right. She struck you and you went out like a light.
0: Well, at least I'm not henpecked.
1: Not henpecked? Before you were married, you used to snore. Now you cackle.
0: All right. Never mind
1: and
0: my
1: lay
0: first
1: eggs.
0: Will you stop that? Forget about
1: and
0: my first
1: I
0: wife.
1: Help you to
0: Come
1: do
0: on,
1: it.
0: Not talk about those things and forget about my first wife. Now, this marriage is going to be different. What a lovely girl Carlotta is. Every night I'll sneak into the parlor and catch her in my arms.
1: Yes, then you'll sneak into the bedroom and catch her in your pockets.
0: Well, I don't want to hear another remark about Carlotta Cranberry.
1: Okay.
0: He's a member of society. Did you ever rub shoulders with the 400?
1: No, but I rubbed hips with the 500.
0: Where was that?
1: At the Palladium.
0: Oh, love, Costello. Costello, I've invited Carlotta here for dinner tonight. She thinks that I'm a big shot, and I want you to act as my butler. Can you butler?
1: Can I what?
0: Do you know how to butler?
1: Do I know how to butler?
0: Yes.
1: I'll split a butler with you anytime.
0: I want you to serve the dinner. You understand, Louie? I want you to serve the dinner and get out our finest dishes and silver. Have you seen my sugar bowl?
1: Have I seen your what?
0: Have you seen my sugar bowl?
1: No, but she plays a nice game of pool.
0: No. You're going to mess up. You'll mess up everything. You'll mess up my whole evening for me. Mrs. Cranberry will ask for an hors d'oeuvre, and you'll hand her a demi-tasse.
1: Look who's trying to learn me. Demi-tasse. That word ain't demi-tasse. It's demi-tasse.
0: Listen, don't you know the first thing about etiquette?
1: Now, there you go with another one. That's not etiquette. It's a tickety. You don't have to tell me about a tickety, Abbott. I'll go out and buy that book by Emily Piller.
0: No. You mean Emily Post.
1: I'll read the both of them.

0: both of them.
1: Yeah, I'll go from pillar to post.
0: Oh, no. You don't have to read Emily Post. I'll tell you what to do. I'm up on all forms of social etiquette.
1: Oh, you are, huh?
0: Oh, yes, I am.
1: Well, let me ask you a question, Abbott. Now, tell me this, Abbott. When you reach over to light a cigarette, will you light a cigarette with your right hand or your left hand?
0: I'll light it with my right hand, of course.
1: That shows you how dopey you are.
0: What do you mean?
1: Most people use the match.

0: Hey, Costello. Costello. Now, Mrs. Cranberry is due here at 8 o'clock, and it's my cook's day off. Can you imagine that? Now, where am I going to get somebody to cook?
1: I'll call Lana Turner right away.
0: Oh, Costello, Lana Turner can't cook.
1: She always brings me to a boil.
0: All right. When you talk sense, Costello, I have to get some food right away. I'll tell you what you do. You go around the corner to that little restaurant. You'll see a sign in the window that says Mother's Home Cooking. Now, go in and ask for Mother.
1: Okay, I'll go right in. And then when I... What does the sign say?
0: It says Mother's Home Cooking.
1: Oh, why should I go in the restaurant and ask for Mother if she's home cooking?
0: Mother isn't home cooking.
1: Well, where is she?
0: She's in the restaurant.
1: Didn't you just tell me that the sign said Mother's home cooking?
0: Well, that's right.
1: Then how could she be in the restaurant? Does Mother live there?
0: No, she lives at home.
1: Then what's she doing in the restaurant?
0: Home cooking.
1: That sign is making an awful liar out of Mother.
0: Wait a minute. It's after 6 o'clock. The restaurant is closed anyway. Mother wouldn't be there.
1: Where would Mother be?
0: Well, she's probably home cooking.
1: Let me smell your breath.
0: Come on, Costello. We haven't got a minute to lose. We'll have to go around to our friends and find somebody to cook the dinner or dig up some food.
1: Yes, maybe my old girlfriend, Tessie Tinfoil. Maybe she could help us out.
0: Well, come on. Let's go over to her house. Well, here's Tessie Tinfoil's house. I hope she's home. Go ahead and knock. Hello, Tessie.
2: Oh, hello, Mr. Abbott. And there you are, my fat little lover boy, Louis. Come to me. Let me hold you in my arms. Let me crush you to me. Well, say something, little lover boy.
3: How can I? You got your knee on my chest. Let me up!
2: Oh, Louis, I'll bet you came to take me for a ride along the beach. It'll be so romantic. We'll drive to some out-of-the-way place where you can make love to me. I'm very appealing over candlelight and wine.
1: You wouldn't appeal to me over beer and a flashlight.
0: Tessie, I came to you for help. I'm entertaining a big society woman for dinner tonight, and I have no cook. Could you help me out?
2: Oh, I'd love to, Miss Abbott, but I've never been able to cook. I'll never forget the first meal I ever cooked. My husband sat down and ate it and left me.
1: You mean he walked out on you?
2: Why, no, he didn't walk out. 6 men carried him out.
1: Hey, look, Abbott, maybe Scotty's wife's home, and maybe we can get her to help you. Come on, I'll knock on the door.
0: Go ahead.
4: Oh, what do you want?
0: Wait a minute. What are you doing here? Where's Scotty?
4: Scotty's out of town. He went to San Francisco. San Francisco. San Francisco.
1: San Francisco?
4: Pismo Beach. He went down there and hired a boat to go out on the water. On the water. On the water.
1: Water?
4: No, thanks. I don't want to rush my stomach.
0: Look, mister, I'm in a spot. I need somebody to cook my dinner.
4: Oh, you came to the right place. I make a wonderful stew.
0: Hey, look, Costello. The actress, Bessie May Mucha, just pulled up in front of her apartment.
5: Yoo-hoo! Bessie!
6: Oh, good evening, boys. Isn't this a lovely, balmy evening? I love to see the sun set behind the Holywood Hills. Isn't it too, too enchanting?
5: Oh, yes, it's just too, too divine. It is too, too divine and utterly picturesque queen.
0: Bessie, I'm in terrible trouble. I'm trying to find somebody to cook for us tonight. Could you help us out?
6: Oh, goodness, no. I'm one of those helpless damsels. This morning, I even burned my ham.
0: Ham?
1: Oh, sure, Abby, you know what ham is. You'll fry it with oves and sprinkle it with salt and pepper.
6: I finally wound up with just a glass of milk and a cruller.
5: Why, you poor, poor loss. You mean you didn't have butter tooth?
0: But, Bessie, can't you help us out at all? We have to have some food.
6: Well, all I have in the house is some sauerkraut, some raspberry jam, and some Pepsi cooler.
0: Pepsi cooler?
1: Oh, whatever. Gimme, she's got a beetle of soda poop pipe. Peep, poop, peep, peep, peep, peep, peep.
6: Well, I must dart in for my evening bath. I hope you have good luck with your dinner. And as they say,
1: I didn't have with that last joke.
6: Well, as they say in Russian, Penyamaya, my bublitsky to you.
1: And a pair of my old britches to you, too.
0: Costello, what am I going to do? My lovely Carlotta will be at the house in exactly an hour and a half. And where am I going to get a cook?
5: Well, Abbott, there's only one place left.
0: Where?
5: I guess we'll have to ask Mrs. Niles.
7: Oh, hello, boys.
5: Gee, Mrs. Niles, this is the first time I ever saw you in slacks. You have a nice shape.
7: Wait a minute, Costello. My wife isn't here.
5: Oh, pardon me, Ken. I didn't recognize you without your leash.
0: Oh, quiet. Quiet, Costello. Where's Mrs. Niles?
7: Well, she went downtown to get a beauty treatment. She's being offered a job as a cover girl.
5: Magazine or manhole?
0: Quiet, Costello, will you please? Ken, do you know where I can get somebody to cook dinner for my girlfriend and me?
7: Well, no, I don't. The only one in the house is a French maid, Fifi. Oh, wait a minute. I'll ask her if she can cook.
8: Oh, Fifi.
9: Yes, Monsieur Niles.
2: Oh, hello, Monsieur Abbott and Monsieur Costello.
5: Hello, my little dish of pancakes.
2: Pancakes? Why do you call me your little dish of pancakes?
5: Because you're so nicely stacked.
0: Now, cut that out, Costello. Fifi, we need somebody to cook dinner tonight. What do
5: yes,
0: you say?
5: Fifi.
2: Monsieur, I can cook anything. I can make frog leg française, frites de zette, pâté de foie gras, pommes de terre jardinière.
5: How about cement mixer, putty, putty?
2: Just name anything you want, monsieur, and you can have it.
5: Come over here and kiss your poor old father.

0: My darling Carlotta will be here in a few minutes. I told you to get into your butler suit, didn't I? Where in heaven's name did you get those striped pants?
1: What's wrong with them?
0: The stripes are supposed to run up and down, not around.
1: Oh, I bought these from my Uncle Petey Reed. He just got out of Alcatraz.
0: Oh, I knew you'd do something stupid. It's a good thing I sent for Professor Melonhead. He's coming here to teach you the duties of a butler. Now, let's... Oh, wait a minute. That must be him now. Come in.
2: Ah, good evening, Mr. Abbott. Well, Costello, I understand that we only have a few minutes in which I can show you the finer points of tailoring. Now, let's get busy. Mr. Costello, if you have one little ounce of intelligence, if you have 1 ounce of intelligence, I may be able to polish up your skill.
1: One more crack like that, and I'll polish up your skull.
2: Now, Costello, I'll have you know that I, Melonhead, was the greatest butler in the Dutch East Indies. I was known as Herr von Melonhead.
1: Now you're known as Von Herr Melonhead. Get out of that shiny dome. From the back, it looks like an empty car lot.
2: Never mind what it looks like. Costello, we have no time to... We have no time to waste. Now, suppose your dinner is ready. How would you announce it to the guests?
1: I just yelled, the grub is here. Come on and get it.
2: No. Nothing like that. You stand in the doorway, your chest thrown out, your head tilted back, and with your nose pointed at the ceiling, you say, dinner is now served.
1: Are you teaching me something or are you smelling something?
2: I'm not smelling. I'm trying to teach you how to be a butler. Now, how does a butler announce the dinner at your house?
1: We haven't got a butler at our house.
2: No butler? If you have no butler, how in heaven's name do you know when dinner is served?
1: When my mother takes the iron bars off the dining room door.
2: Costello is impossible, Mr. Abbott. Why, he doesn't even look like a butler. Look at me. I have the proper physique. Look at my shape. Ah, look at this leg. What a thigh. What a knee. What a calf. What an ankle.
1: What a heel.
0: Look, Mr. Melonhead, I've got a great idea. Why don't you stay and be my butler tonight?
2: I'm sorry, Mr. Abbott. I couldn't possibly remain under the same roof with this ignorant little nincompoop. Costello, I have a word of advice to you. With your limited intelligence, you better start saving your money. Remember, pennies grow into nickels, nickels into dimes, dimes into quarters, quarters into halves, halves into dollars, dollars into fives, fives into tens, tens into fifties,
1: tens into
2: hundreds, hundreds into thousands, thousands into fives.
1: All right! You sound like your mother was frightened by a cash register. Hmm.
2: Yes, but my mother rang the bell. Good night.
1: What an ugly individual.
0: Oh, I wouldn't say that, Costello. There's something about Melonhead's face that grows on you.
1: I'm glad it didn't grow on me.
0: Oh, Costello.
1: Uh-oh. River McGee.
0: No. Oh. This must be Carlotta. Oh, answer the door, Costello. And for heaven's sake, remember, you're my butler. Gee, I'm so nervous, Costello. Hand me a drink of water, will you, please?
1: Here you are.
0: Thanks. I'm still nervous. I can feel my stomach jumping inside.
1: Don't look now, but the water you just drank had 3 goldfish in it.
0: No. Oh, you fool, answer the door.
3: Good evening, my good man. Is your master in?
1: Hey, Abbott! Is this Halloween?
4: No.
1: I thought not. Lady, take off that mask.
3: I'm not wearing a mask.
1: Well, then put one on.
3: I'm here for a dinner engagement with Mr. Abbott.
1: Oh, you're Mrs. Loganberry.
3: Young man, the name is not Loganberry. It isn't strawberry. It isn't huckleberry. It's just plain cranberry.
1: Well, you better come in before the kids in the neighborhood give you the raspberry.
0: Costello, what's going on here?
3: Oh,
0: my dear Carlotta, I'm so sorry. This young man is very new.
3: One more remark from him and he'll never get old.
0: Costello, don't stand there. Take Carlotta's coat.
1: Take her coat?
0: Take her coat. Go ahead.
1: Oh, me, hey?
3: Me?
1: Excuse me, the wind just changed.
3: Mr. Abbott, it was so nice of you to ask me to dinner.
0: Oh, the pleasure's all mine, Mrs. Cranberry.
3: Oh, please, not Mrs. Cranberry. Just call me Carlotta.
0: And you can call me Buddy.
3: Oh, and you can call me Causey.
0: And you can call me Butsy.
1: And you can call me when this is over.
3: Buddy, darling, what an impertinent man. I have a feeling that I've seen this butler someplace before.
1: It could have been at the Hollywood Legion Stadium last Monday night.
3: What would I be doing at the Legion Stadium?
1: Weren't you in a semi-wind-up with the Swedish Angel?
0: Carlotta, darling, I must go into the kitchen and see how dinner's coming. Costello, show Mrs. Cranberry into the garden.
1: Okay.
0: Costello, what happened? Did you show Mrs. Cranberry into the garden?
1: Show her? I thought you said throw her.
0: Speak to me, Carlotta. Where are you?
3: Oh, here I am, stuck among the cabbage beds.
1: Which head is yours?
3: I'm the one with the lipstick.
1: It's a good fallen to the tomatoes, we'd have never found her.
0: Come, Carlotta, I'll help you to a chair. Costello, please, do something right. Put some romantic music on the Victrola.
1: How about the beer barrel poker?
0: Beer barrel poker? That isn't romantic.
1: It is if you drink the beer first.
3: Dudley, dear, I can't stand much more of this. Send that horrible person away.
0: Costello, go into the kitchen and finish up preparing the food. Carlotta, sit down here at the piano and sing something for me.
3: Oh, I'd be glad to.

0: done, Monroe. Young man, what's wrong with my singing?
1: You just soured 3 quarts of cream.
2: Get out there in the kitchen and finish your cooking. Oh, Carlotta, I have a question I want to ask you.
0: What was that?
2: Costello, what was that?
1: I have a cannon in the kitchen.
2: A cannon? What for?
1: I'm shelling some peas.
2: You fool. Get back in the kitchen. Oh, Carlotta, I've wanted this moment alone with you. Say that you will be mine. Say that you will marry me.
0: Oh, Bubsy, darling, I'm so young. I must get my parents' consent.
2: Oh, darn that doorbell.
1: Molly, at the
2: Costello. Costello, answer that door.
1: Oh, I got it. There's a young man here to see Mrs. Cranberry. Right this way.
3: Albert, what are you doing here?
4: I just had to see you, Grandma.
1: Grandma?
2: Grandma?
0: Oh, Albert, you stupid boy, I'm ruined. Why did you have to come here to see your grandma? You spoiled the happiest moment of my life.
1: Don't blame the kid, Grandma. He just came here to do you a favor.
0: What do you mean, a favor?
1: He told me he knew that you were coming here for dinner tonight, so he brought this for you.
0: What is it?
1: Your teeth.

0: And I'll hear about Abbott and Lou Costello with the final word.
1: Well, Costello, you certainly ruined things for me with Mrs. Cranberry tonight. But I phoned another girl and made a date with her. I expect her here any minute.
0: Oh, Mr. Abbott, there's a lady out here to see you.
2: Tell her to come in, Lyle.
1: Oh, no, you don't, Costello. I'm not going to have this lady come in here and be insulted.
2: I promise I won't say nothing bad about her, Abbott.
1: You promise?
2: I promise.
1: Well, then, okay. It's all right for her to come in.
2: You hear that, Lyle? We'll be old dame in.
1: Good night, folks.

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0: If you've ever seen Mr. McGee of 79 Wistful Vista, you realize that he's a man of many talents. And if you've ever seen him checking over a bank statement, you realize that arithmetic is not one of his talents. Get a load of the old boy right now, with a broken pencil and a beaten look, as we meet Fibber McGee and Molly.
1: Darn it, if I subtract the gas bill and then add in the check I made out and then tore up but forgot not to take it off the balance, it ought to come out.
2: What are you muttering about, dearie?
1: Huh?
2: You're not... Oh, no, McGee, not again.
1: What you mean, not again? If you're referring to this bank statement, Molly, I've got a few very interesting questions to ask those guys. As soon as I find out something here.
2: Find out what?
1: What questions to ask. Let me see now. Check number 325 for 950. Or is that number 950 for 325? No, it must be...
2: Heavenly days. There must be better ways to waste a morning than batting your head against a bank full of bookkeepers. Those statements...
1: Oh, I wouldn't say the morning was entirely wasted, Mrs. McGee. I've just picked out three errors so far, that's all.
2: Three errors? You have?
1: You betcha. I'm going to keep right at it till I find one on the bank, too. I'm just a little cagey about those guys. Ever since that banker swindled Uncle Sycamore out of all his dough...
2: I don't remember any banker swindling your Uncle Sycamore.
1: Sure. Guy named Blackie. Banker in a faro game out in Blue Gopher Gulch, Nevada. Uncle Sick come in, you see, and he threw a bag of dust on the table, see?
2: A bag of dust? Mm-hmm. Was he a gold miner?
1: No, a vacuum cleaner salesman. Anyhow, he threw the bag down and got out his wallet, you see.
3: Hello, Mr. McGee.
2: Oh, good morning, Alice. Come in, dear.
3: Oh, thank you.
1: You're welcome. Hi, Alice.
3: Don't let me interrupt anything. I mean...
2: That's all right, Alice. Mr. McGee is just checking over his bank statement.
3: Oh, that. You're pretty good at figures, aren't you, Mr. McGee?
1: Yep, like the guy says when he put on his red flannels, that's my long suit. Don't you get it, kids? I says like the guy says...
2: Ain't funny, McGee.
1: No? That's odd. Rather tickled me. But then red flannels always did.
3: Have you been having trouble with the bank, Mr. McGee?
2: He always does, Alice, and vice versa. Secretly, I think he has visions of some teller suddenly absconding with all our money.
3: Oh, that would be terrible.
2: Yes, I can just picture it myself. The man taking our life savings to buy a second-hand bicycle and a box lunch and heading for South America.
1: Well, I'm not distrusting anybody, but I just like to see they don't make any mistakes, that's all. They can make mistakes down there. Those guys are just as infallible as anybody else. Yes. Why, you betcha, they're like, oh-ho!
3: Jeepers, what's the matter?
1: Aha! Take a look at this, Molly. Those guys have charged me in March with a check I wrote in February. That's the kind of stuff I'm looking for.
2: Well, it's a good check, isn't it? That's perfectly okay, dearie.
1: Okay. They do more juggling than a busboy with a hangover.
3: But, Mr. McGee, the check probably just didn't get to the bank till March, that's all.
1: Well, that's just their hard luck, kiddo. Not mine. My gosh, if they can't get their checks when they're supposed to, it's not my fault.
2: Yeah, but, McGee, they...
1: I wrote it in February. I took it off of my stubs in February. And if they didn't get it on my statement in February, they can just forget it. Yes, sir.
3: Yes, but Mr. McGee, don't you see...
1: Look, Alice, this is a very simple business transaction. The whole thing boils down to it was a February deal all the way. Look, right on the check, it says February, as plain as
2: yeah,
1: day.
2: Yeah, but McGee, if they didn't get the check...
1: Please, Molly, women haven't got any head for figures. Now, don't you kids get your noggins in an uproar about this. I'll just forget it. I'll handle it. Where's the phone?
2: It's right there.
1: Oh, for the... Hello? Yeah? Who? Alice? Yeah, but look, Bud, can you call her back a little later on account...
3: Me? Oh, I can talk, Mr. McGee. I'm not busy.
1: Huh? Oh, just a minute, Bud.
3: Thanks.
1: Okay, but cut it short.
3: Hello? Oh, yes, Charlie. Tonight? Oh, I'd love to, Charlie. Hmm? Oh, Charlie.
1: Must be Charlie.
3: Look, who's playing there tonight?
1: Gosh, I wish she'd hurry up.
2: Relax, dear. This won't take long.
3: Yeah, but Charlie, I don't like Xavier Goldman and his pampas playboys. The Dreamland's got Shushu Jackson. He's strictly but solid. Why don't... Hmm?
1: Come on, kid. I want to get at that bank before I cool off. I'll
3: what,
1: burn...
3: What, Charlie? Oh, wait a minute till I take the phone out in the dining room. Yeah, you know how it is, Charlie, but...
1: Oh, Charlie. Well, how do you like that? While she monopolizes the phone, the Third National could be ruining me.
2: Well, that comes out even, dearie.
1: Huh?
2: The receiver goes into Alice's hands, and you go into the hands of the receivers.
1: Well, wait till I get hold of that phone. I'll make them sharpshooters back down like a paper hanger at lunchtime. I'll tell those guys off so...
0: Billy Mills in the orchestra and C. Bonet.

0: gosh, Molly, I simply got to get on that telephone.
1: Well, Alice is still using it, dearie. Just be patient.
0: What do you mean, be patient? The longer I wait, the more I realize the bank may be right. So I got to call them while I'm still hot and unreasonable. Gee whiz, if I was... Uh-oh, I don't hear Alice talking. Wait a minute.
2: Yes, but Charlie, the dance isn't over till 12, and by that time...
1: Still at it?
0: Yeah. That's a fine state of how do you do when a guy can't even use the telephone in his own house.
1: Well, now, she's young, dearie. Oh. When you were her age, you hung on the line like a three-family wet wash.
0: When I was her age, we couldn't take the phone on a long cord and go sit in the other room with it.
1: No.
0: Ours was a box on it. You betcha. It was a box on the wall with a crank on it. And it was always installed by a guy from the telephone company who must have been 8 feet high.
1: Yes.
0: Why, half the girls from Peoria grew up to be ballet dancers from standing on their toes so much.
1: Ah, dear. Remember when we first got the telephone at our house, dearie? Everybody in town was on the same line.
0: Yeah. Your telephone had a big crank on it, too. Your Aunt Sarah. Every time she answered the phone, I'd pretend I had the wrong number. Remember the night I proposed to you on the telephone with everybody in town listening in?
1: I do. I do indeed. Mm-hmm. You got 8 yeses, 3 maybes, 4 noes, and a Bronx cheer from the man at the livery stable.
0: Hey, come to think of it, I never did hear what you said. Did you say yes?
1: Well, if I didn't, you've been taking an awful lot for granted, dearie. We did get married, you know.
0: Yeah. But if we got married after you said no, that'd make me out a very forceful character, wouldn't it? Which reminds me, I gotta get that bank. They close at 3 and about...
1: Come in. Oh, heavenly days, it's Mrs. Carstairs. Do come in, Mrs. Carstairs.
3: How do you do, Mrs. McGee and Mr. McGee?
0: Hi, Carsty. Cast your caracals on the couch and drape the shape on a crate.
3: I beg your pardon?
1: He just said take off your coat and have a seat, Mrs. Carstairs.
3: Well, how quaint. I've always held to the theory that a person who constantly uses slang is unusually...
0: Unusually what?
3: Yes, very. My, it's a lovely day, isn't it? Almost too warm for a fur coat.
1: And what a lovely fur coat, too, Mrs. Carstairs. It's sable, isn't it? What beautiful furs.
3: Yes, I trapped them myself, you know.
0: You trapped them?
3: Yes, my husband talks in his sleep. This coat is from way last year. I just use it to get the groceries in.
1: Oh, heavenly days. I just use an old paper bag myself.
0: Maybe she thinks the smell of onions keeps the moths out of it, eh, Carsty?
3: I think, Mr. McGee, that everything considered, it possibly...
0: Possibly what?
3: Pardon me?
0: Certainly.
1: Can I get you a cup of tea, Mrs. Carstairs? It won't take but a minute.
3: Oh, thank you, no, my dear. I must be trotting along.
0: Oh, she's a trotter.
3: I merely wish to ask you to come to my reception tomorrow evening, 4 to 6, in honor of Leopold Cadenza, the violinist.
0: Leopold Cadenza, eh? I've heard him play, Carsty.
3: Indeed. Mm-hmm. Nevertheless, Leopold Cadenza is a charming gentleman. I'm sure you will enjoy meeting him, Mrs. McGee.
1: Oh, indeed. He's a Hungarian, isn't he, Mrs. Carstairs?
3: No, Mr. Cadenza is a Romanian. He's my house guest.
0: Oh, kind of a furnished Romanian, you might say.
3: Yes, I might in an extreme emergency. Tell me, my dear, you will come, won't you?
1: Oh, yes, I will. Thank you, Mrs. Carstairs.
3: Oh, splendid. I'm sure you'll find him so very...
1: Yes?
3: Yes, indeed.
0: I'd come along too, Carsty, but I hate to think...
3: I'm sure you do. Good day, Mrs. McGee.
1: Heavenly days, McGee. Imagine me going to a reception at the Carstairs. I'm so excited.
0: Oh, control yourself, kiddo. You'll be as bored as a rafter full of termites. Did you ever see this Leopold Cadenza?
1: Oh, I've seen pictures of him. So romantic looking. With that long hair.
0: You don't wear it that way to look romantic. It's so when he bends over to kiss your hand, you can't see how ragged his collar is. Hey, I gotta call that bank. They'll be closing very shortly. And...
1: Well, Alice ought to be through talking by now.
0: I'll see.
2: But, Charlie, Xavier Goldman has a singer with him that just has me eating my lipstick. And, yes, but, Charlie...
1: That's quite a conversation she's having, isn't it?
0: I ought to take a pair of scissors out and cut the wire.
1: Oh, she'll be through any minute now.
0: Well, it'll be a shock to me either way. Don't that kid realize that I got important business to do at all, folks?
1: Hello, Mr. Wilcox.
0: Hi, Junior. How's the super salesman?
4: In the prime, Sime. Hey, look, kids. Mind if I use your telephone?
1: Not at all, Mr. Wilcox.
0: Go right ahead, Junior. Interesting project under the circumstances. Phone is right through that door there.
4: Thanks.
2: Yes, but Charlie, nobody can dance to Xavier Goldman's band. His trumpets sound like they were hammered out of old cuspidors, and his string section is...
4: Alice is using the phone.
0: No kidding.
1: Was it an urgent call you had to make, Mr. Wilcox? Maybe Alice will be through in a minute.
0: Sure. Go plant a redwood tree while you're waiting. The tree will get to the sawmill before you get to that phone.
4: Well, it was a sort of an urgent call, Molly. Would it be an imposition to ask you to make the call for me? I've got to get back to the office.
1: Oh, not at all, Mr. Wilcox. What was your call?
4: Well, just tell this woman that Johnson's Wax is a marvelous thing to stop unnecessary traveling. Because with a home bright and clean and sparkling, you just hate to leave it. And you might add that Johnson's Wax on wood and enameled surfaces protects and preserves the finish, makes housekeeping so much simpler.
0: I just love to listen to you talk like that, Waxy. You get the happy look of a top sergeant catching a rookie with a dirty rifle. You're always...
1: Quiet, dearie. Hmm? Was that all the message, Mr. Wilcox?
4: Yes, unless you want to list a few more ways in which Johnson's Wax is useful, like protecting lampshades, luggage, windowsills, doorknobs, picture frames, and 100 other things. Hey, you suppose Alice is through talking on the phone?
0: Well, take a look, optimist. But you know what AT&T stands for.
1: What does AT&T stand for, Mr. Bones?
0: Alice. Alice, talking and talking. Go ahead, Waxy, take a peek.
4: Okay, I might be able to make my call myself.
2: Yes, but Charlie, did you ever hear Shoo Shoo Jackson play the piano? He's got a left hand that leads a life of its own. And if you ever heard him barrel house Genie with a light brown pullover, you'd understand why.
4: No, she's still talking.
0: Is that so? That's like flashing the news around the world that Niagara is still trickling, Junior.
1: You know, she's been on the phone for hours, Mr. Wilcox. That mouthpiece is going to be fragrant with chewing gum for weeks. But don't you worry now. I'll make your call for you.
4: Oh, swell, Molly. Well, I'll see you at the bowling alley, pal. So long now.
0: So long, Junie. Don't take any wooden inner tubes.
1: Wait a minute, Mr. Wilcox. Who was the woman you wanted me to give that information to about Johnson's Wax?
4: Oh, just any woman you can think of. Thanks a lot.
0: Gosh, don't that guy ever think of anything but Johnson's Wax? Don't he care about anything else?
1: Why, of course he does.
0: Oh.
1: Listen, he's very much in love with his wife. In fact, I've often heard him say he wouldn't trade her for a case of Johnson's Wax.
0: I'd hate to tempt him with two cases. Hey, open that dining room door again, will you?
1: All right, but I doubt it.
0: Oh, don't tell me she's through.
1: Looks like it, McGee. At least she isn't.
0: Oh, boy, oh, boy, oh, boy. Where's my bank statement? Give me a pencil. I'm going to blast the Third National to lay one...
1: Now, wait a minute, dearie. Look, the receiver's still off the hook.
0: Imagine that careless kid. They're liable to report our phone out of order. I'll see if I can get the operator. Hello? Hello? Huh? No, my voice hasn't gotten husky. This is the same voice I've had since I was 14. What? No, I'm not playing games, Bud. And if you don't get off of this phone,
1: McGee,
0: I'll...
1: Maybe Alice
2: will... Oh, I'll take it now, Mr. McGee. I told Charlie to wait while I went out and made myself a sandwich.
0: Hello. Just a minute, Charlie. Here she is again. And Charlie, don't hurry on my account. My annuity don't come due for 7 years yet. Here, Alice.
2: Oh, thanks, Mr. McGee. You were sweet to entertain Charlie for me. Hello, Charlie. Yeah. Hmm? No, that was Mr. McGee. What? Oh, he is not, Charlie. He's nice.
1: Come on in the living room, dearie.
0: Wait a minute.
2: What, Charlie? Oh, he's no such thing. He's very sweet when you get to know him. Oh, you could, too, stand it that long. Yeah, but Charlie...
0: Fine thing. Trying to call my bankers on a very important piece of business, and them two rug cutters keep the phone tied up tighter than a bullfighter's pants. My gosh,
1: oh, forget the bank for a minute, dearie. Just calm down. Smoke your pipe. Read the paper. Where is the paper?
0: I don't know, and I don't care. I want to call that bank.
1: Well, maybe Beulah has it. Oh, Beulah! Beulah! Somebody bawl for Beulah! seen the evening paper, Beulah?
5: No, ma'am. We don't get it no more, you remember? They wouldn't revive your prescription to it.
1: Oh, that's right, McGee. You might pick one up if you go to the market for anything, Beulah.
5: Yes, ma'am. Is Miss Al's going to be here for dinner, ma'am?
0: Now, you might ask her, Beulah. All you'll have to do is borrow a pair of spurs from some lineman, climb a telephone pole someplace nearby, and see if you can break into that phone conversation.
1: Now, don't be so intolerant, McGee. You and I used to have longer conversations than that. In fact, I had to marry you to cut down the phone bill.
0: Well, this is exasperating. Do you talk as long as that to your boyfriend, Beulah?
5: Oh, you mean Ira, sir? No, sir, Ira, he's a man of few words. He called my house and he said, Beulah, you there? And I said, I'm here. And he said, stay there. And I say, Roger. And he hang up and I open the front door and there he is.
1: That quick, Beulah, huh?
5: Yes, ma'am. He lived right across the street from me. In a very close proximity, you might say.
0: You still engaged to Ira, Beulah?
5: Yeah, sir. Though lately he's been showing considerable interest to a certain little manicurist in my neighborhood. I warned him about her, too. She's as cold-blooded as a barracuda.
1: Did you warn her, too, Beulah?
5: Yes, ma'am, in a quiet way. I meet her high-heeled up 14th Street one day, and I walked right up to her. Look, honey, I say, who is your dentist? And she said, Dr. Murphy. I said, well, you keep away from my Ira, or Dr. Murphy's going to get your order for some necessary replacements.
0: Well, I hope that scared her off, Beulah. If she's the cold-blooded manicurist you say she is, Ira's going to get clipped for more than his fingernails.
5: Yes, he is. I'm going to see that. Oh, look, here, what the man? Love that man.
4: King's Men sing Major Meredith Wilson's

0: Donna, Molly, this could go on all night. Don't that kid realize I'm waiting to use that telephone?
1: You call the bank tomorrow, sweetheart. They're not going to move. I saw them washing the windows yesterday.
0: By tomorrow, I'll be so cooled off, I'll be civil to them. Then they'll think I'm a softie and can put anything over on me. No, sir, by George, if I can't get Alice off of that phone...
1: Come in.
2: Hello, Molly. Hello, McGee.
1: Hello, Dr. Gamble.
0: Hi, Errol Smith. You got your instruments with you?
2: A few. Why?
0: I want to amputate a transmitter from a girl's hand. And I'll supply the anesthetic if I can find my baseball bat.
2: You better let me give you a bromide, Chipmunk. You're as feverish as the bottom of a chafing dish.
1: Oh, he's just exasperated, Doctor, because you can't use the telephone.
0: Yeah.
2: You can't use the telephone? Oh, that's too bad. Come on, I'll show you how to use it, McGee. Bright little chap like you can learn how in only two or three lessons.
1: Oh, he knows how, Doctor. He just can't get to it.
2: Oh, trouble with those leg pains again, huh? Well, here, my boy, lie down on the davenport there and I'll...
0: Get your big fat paws off of me, you malpracticing old gargle peddler. There's nothing the matter with my legs.
2: Nothing except you got kneecaps like football helmets. And less calf than a pair of $2 riding boots. Besides being so knock-kneed, you have to put your pants on over your head.
0: Oh, yeah? Well, you're no Clark Grable yourself, wise guy. You got a pair of pins they could moor the SS Lafayette to.
1: The SS Lafayette, that used to be the Normandy, didn't it?
2: That's right, Molly. I believe they found it was going to be too expensive to refit it after the fire.
0: Well, I guess that's it.
2: You guess that's what?
0: The end of a beautiful friendship. You get it, Doc? The end of a beautiful friendship? It's a play on words.
1: And a worse play I haven't heard since the Cherry Sisters. Did you ever see the SS Normandy, Doctor?
2: Yeah, I took a cruise on it once, and I saw it again a few years ago when it was laid up in,
0: Dry dock?
2: Yes, I am. What have you got?
1: Root beer?
2: Root beer, no thanks. No root beer. Somebody might notice it on my breath and accuse me of hanging around ice cream parlors. Now, what was all this about the telephone?
0: I can't use it, that's all. Alice Darling has been monopolizing it for 4 hours. And I gotta call the bank. It's very important.
2: Yeah, I'll bet. What are you trying to do? Get a retread on one of your rubber checks?
0: No, I'm not. I'm going to read them the riot act about my monthly statement, that's all. I'll make a mistake.
1: Oh, heavenly days, I almost forgot.
0: Huh?
1: Your office called this morning, Doctor.
2: Oh?
1: They said if you dropped in for you to call Mrs. Martin about her baby.
2: Oh, that woman. I've told her 40 times not to worry because the child doesn't talk yet.
0: How old is it?
2: 7 weeks. Where's the telephone? I'll give her a ring.
1: It's in the dining room, Doctor, but I don't think you
2: can get... Excuse me a minute. I should have called my office before, but I've been on calls all day long. And they...
3: Yes, but Charlie Shoeshoe Jackson's band has got tempo. And what's Xavier Goldman got? He gets off the beat like a cop who has just pinched an alderman's wife. What? Yes, but Charlie...
2: I see what you mean.
1: This has been going on all afternoon,
0: Doc. If I don't get in touch with that Third National before... Hey, what time is it?
2: About 3 minutes to 3. Afraid you'll have to leave the financial world flat on its vouchers for today, Vanderbilt.
0: Oh, no, I won't. I can still get to Kramer's drugstore in time. Come on, Doc, you can make your call down there, too.
2: Right. See you later, Molly.
1: Don't forget to get an evening paper, dearie.
0: Okay, come on, Doc. Here we are, Doc. 1 minute to spare. I'll call first.
2: Now, my call's more important than yours, McGee. Give me a nickel. Smallest I got is $0.50.
0: I only got 1 nickel in 1 minute, Chisler. And you get change from the cashier.
2: Okay, tightwad. And if you aren't out of that booth in 5 minutes, I'll blast you out.
0: Okay.
2: Cashier, will you please change your $0.50? I gotta make
0: it. Oh, boy, oh, boy, oh, boy. Here's where I tell that bank where to get off. The frozen pustole pawnbrokers. Where's that nickel? Oh, yeah.
4: Sorry, sir. I'm using this phone.
0: Oh, my God.
4: Hello? Huh? Yeah, but Alice, I think Shoo Shoo Jackson. Yeah, but Alice. Geez.
0: Oh, this is ridiculous.
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0: Ladies and gentlemen, the traditional sentiment of people from Missouri has always been, show me.
1: So let us all show our new president, Mr. Harry Truman of Missouri, that he has our complete loyalty and support in his difficult task of winning this war and leading our nation to peace and security.
0: Good night.
1: Good night, all.
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Hello, men. This is Marie Green again, coming to you on V-Discs. I have two songs for you, and I'm pretty sure you all know them, and I hope that you'll all like them. They are Solitude and I Know That You Know.

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This time is my time, will soon be goodbye time. Then in the starlight, hold me tight, with one more little kiss, say nighty-night.

you go, I choose you, won't lose you. 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Good night.

This is Marie Green. This B-disc we've made for you is a little out of the ordinary because all we did was just sort of get together and take off our shoes, relax, and try to create one of those soft, mellow moods. Singing with me on this record is a fellow we discovered here on V-Discs. His name is Joe Dosh. It's the first record he's ever made, and I hope you'll like him as much as all of us do. Oh yes, the name of the song? Well, it's easy to remember. Your sweet expression.

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morning comes with cloudy skies and rain. 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My man's sleeping, eyes are rubbing, chilling, weeping, clothes are tubbing, pains are creeping, eyes are drubbing all day long. Up to the washing soap, down to the water once more. Head down low, head low. Up to the washing soap, down to the water once more.

the washing soap and down to the water once more. 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

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Brothers and sisters, listen to me about the great day coming and that jubilee. 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

0: busy, mother darling.
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We're making some Dixieland V-discs for you. Hope you'll enjoy them. And if you do, well, just write in, and we'll make some more for you. Thank you very much.

Little Willie Green was from New Orleans, and a greedy boy was he. You see, he always liked a lot of kids hanging around just to keep him company. And then one day, his mama baked him a jelly roll. That's the bestest cake that was ever made. And when all the kids had come up begging Willie for a bite, here's what old Willie said. I ain't going to give nobody none of this jelly roll. I wouldn't give you a piece of cake to save your soul. My ma told me today, just before she went away, to be a good little boy, she'd bring me a toy. I'm my mama's pride and joy. There ain't no need for you to keep on hanging round. I love you and I hate to turn you down. Your lovin's awful sweet, but my jelly roll, it can't be beat. I know you want it, you craving for it, but I ain't going to give you none. Now, little Willie Green was really mean, and he was very stingy, too. You see, he always wanted something of what you had, but he didn't want to give nothing to you. Kind of like the world is today. I mean, it's getting that way. And then when his mama did bake him that luscious, ever-loving, honey-dripping jelly roll, then he'd try to hide it. I mean, he'd try. And then when all the kids would come around and say, Willie, won't you give me one little piece? Here's what old Willie'd cry. I ain't gonna give nobody none of this jelly roll. I wouldn't give you a piece of cake to save your soul. Cause my ma told me today, just before she went away, be a good little boy, she'd bring me a toy. I'm my mama's little raw. There ain't no need for you to keep on hanging round. I love you and I hate to turn you down. Yes, that lovin's awful sweet, but my jelly roll just can't be beat. I know you want it, you craving for it, but I ain't gonna give you none. Not a crumb.

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'Cause I'm tired, mighty tired of you. 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And I guess he'll tell me a lot of big words all about psychiatrics and metaphysics and a whole lot of stuff I don't understand. 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

0: Hollywood, California, the Lux Radio Theater presents Lawrence Tibbett and Helen Jepson in Naughty Marietta.
1: Lux presents Hollywood. I want to say thank you to the thousands and thousands of women who buy Lux toilet soap regularly. This kind of loyalty is what makes this program possible. Late last week, Mr. Lawrence Tibbett and Miss Helen Jepson arrived in Hollywood, making a special trip from the East to star for us tonight in Victor Herbert's romantic musical play, Naughty Marietta. Our guest tonight is the world's champion motion picture fan, Mr. A.B. Oldfield. The Lux Radio Theater Orchestra is conducted by Louis Silvers. And now, here's our producer, ladies and gentlemen, Mr. Cecil B. DeMille.
2: Greetings from Hollywood, ladies and gentlemen. To all young singers, there's great inspiration in the magnificent voices of Lawrence Tibbett and Helen Jepson. But you don't have to be a singer to be inspired by the exhilarating stories of their success. Mr. Tibbett is the son of a cowboy who, like Wild Bill Hickok, belonged to the last of the valiant peace marshals who built the West. Sheriff of Kern County, California, he was killed in a gun battle before his son came to fame. And Lawrence was raised by his mother, who ran a boarding house. Later on, he lived in a ramshackle sort of place, which he rented for $12.50 a month. But was so delinquent in payment that he picked grapes and pruned vines to pay off his back rent. However, his greatest blow came a bit earlier, when his high school glee club refused him membership because his voice was not good enough. On borrowed money, our star went to New York to study, resolved that if he didn't succeed, he'd return to California and accept an offer to sell trucks. Now and then, he managed to buy a ticket to a performance at the Metropolitan Opera House in the standing room section of the audience. 10 years later, it was the audience that stood up for him, applauding him at a single performance while he took 22 curtain calls. With Mr. Tibbett in that same opera house, Helen Jepson made her sensational debut 4 years ago. As a youngster, Helen worked in a department store in Akron, Ohio, earning the money to pay for her vocal lessons. The last of her savings brought her to Philadelphia to compete with 200 other girls for a musical scholarship. The judges had a difficult decision to make, for Helen was one of several girls, each of whom showed equal promise. But they selected Helen when they noticed that one of her stockings had been neatly darned, concluding that a girl who was able to darn her own stockings and was not ashamed to wear them deserved the break. As lovely to the eye as her voice is to the ear, Miss Jepson is currently seen in the Goldwyn Follies. Now we hear her as Marietta, and Mr. Tibbett as Captain Warrington in Victor Herbert's finest musical play, Naughty Marietta. Neither the composer nor his work need any introductory phrases from me. Both are too well loved. But it's interesting to note that even Victor Herbert could be wrong. He thought so little of the song Our Sweet Mystery of Life that in the original production he didn't even bother to give it a name. It was referred to on the program simply as the dream music. And so to our play and its melodies. The Lux Radio Theater presents Lawrence Tibbett and Helen Jepson in Naughty Marietta. Currently seen in the Goldwyn Follies. Now we hear her as Marietta, and Mr. Tibbett as Captain Warrington in Victor Herbert's finest musical play, Naughty Marietta. Neither the composer nor his work need any introductory phrases from me. Both are too well loved. But it's interesting to note that even Victor Herbert could be wrong. He thought so little of the song Our Sweet Mystery of Life that in the original production he didn't even bother to give it a name. It was referred to on the program simply as the dream music. And so to our play and its melodies. The Lux Radio Theater presents Lawrence Tibbett and Helen Jepson in Naughty.

0: France in the year 1750. In the marketplace of a tiny village near Paris, a gay crowd has gathered to hear the news of the day. The town crier, puffed with importance, stands on the edge of the fountain. His bell rings out sharply in the morning air.
1: News from the court of King Louis XV. Joyeuse, joyeuse!
2: Out with it! We're listening. What's the news?
1: By the order of our most gracious majesty, at high noon tomorrow, a boat will sail for the colony of Louisiana. Said boat will carry to Louisiana a shipment of 40 casquette maids. Said maids will be provided by our king with caskets containing gold and a free grant of land. Said gold and land will provide for each said maid a husband. Said husbands will bid for wives in the marketplace at Louisiana 1 month from this day.
2: Said husbands will be a lot of worthless jack.
1: Remember, girl, a chance for a fortune and a husband. In the words of the poet, a maid need not be fair to win herself a husband.
3: Miss Marietta?
4: Josephine, where have you been?
3: To the marketplace. Oh, Miss Marietta, they're sending casket maids to Louisiana.
4: Casket maids?
3: And they're all going to get husbands. 40 of them. Think of that. 40 of them. Isn't that
4: wonderful? Oh, Josephine, stop it. What are you so excited about?
3: Well, I'm one of the 40.
4: No.
3: Yes. Oh, Miss Marietta, I'm tired of waiting for Gabrielle to propose to me. And anyway, his knee's not together.
4: Oh.
3: In Louisiana, with golden land, I can find my own husband. Of course, some say there are a lot of worthless jacks. But even a worthless jack is better than no husband at all.
4: And a good deal better than some.
3: What? But Miss Marietta, you're a countess. You have only to choose a husband like picking eggs.
4: And what if I don't want to choose? Then my father chooses for me. And he picks worse than knees that knock together. Oh, Josephine, I wish I were going with you.
3: As a casket maid?
4: Oh, anything but what I am. Oh, it's a new life there. New and exciting and adventurous.
3: Oh, countesses are not supposed to be adventurous.
4: But that's the only fun in life, Josephine. Being what you're not supposed to be. Doing what you're not supposed to do.
3: Well, I don't know. It always got me into a lot of trouble. I don't think...
4: Who is it?
5: Good morning, Marietta.
4: Oh, good morning, Father.
3: Good morning, Your Grace.
5: You may go.
3: Yes, Your Grace.
5: Well, Marietta?
4: Yes, Father.
5: I hope you've been considering the matter I spoke of last night.
4: Yes, Father.
5: Good. The Duke de Lyon is here now, waiting for your answer, my dear.
4: Is he sitting down, Father?
5: Sitting down? Of course he is.
4: I'm glad, because he's going to have a very long wait.
5: Now, Marietta...
4: I will not marry him. I will not.
5: He has one of the oldest names in Paris.
4: Well, he should have. He's the oldest man in France.
5: He's not.
4: Well, then he's next.
5: And you refuse me, then? You absolutely refuse me?
4: No, Father.
5: Huh?
4: I refuse the Duke. Yesterday, today, and every day, I refuse him.
5: Very well. You will not leave this room, please, until you hear from me.
4: And when will that be?
5: When you send me word that you will marry the man I choose for you. The Duke de Lyon.
4: That will be never.
5: Then here you stay, my dear.
4: Here? Or somewhere else?

0: Another franc, 1,000 francs to have his knee straightened out. Take it.
1: Please take it.
0: Now, where is the casket?
2: But Miss Marietta.
0: I have it.
2: But Miss Marietta.
0: Goodbye, Josephine.
2: Oh, no, you
0: can't. I'll write to you, Josephine.
2: Oh, Miss Marietta. Oh, dear.
3: Say it 20 times, mon capitaine.
4: Keep her on the same course. Are all the hatches tight?
3: Wait, monsieur.
4: Yeah. I go below to see the casket girl.
3: Pick a wife for me, mon capitaine.
4: Hello. Hello. Is everyone happy down here?
5: Oh, yes, very happy.
4: Yeah. Keep up the spirits, mademoiselle.
5: The storm?
4: Yes. The storm, it is nothing. Sing us into fair weather.
5: Marietta, she sings beautifully.
0: Oh, Marietta.
5: Oh, Marietta. All right, very well.

0: Josephine. Josephine. Wake up.
1: Mm-hmm. Yes,
0: wake
1: Madam.
0: Up, Josephine. Do you hear?
1: Miss Marietta.
0: Josephine, where is your casket?
1: Casket?
0: The box the king gave you with the gold. Where is it?
1: It's under the bed. It was too big to fit under the pillow.
0: Josephine, I want you to give it to me.
1: But I can't. What do you want with a casket?
0: Shh. I want to use it. I want to take your place on the boat.
1: Take my place?
0: Oh, you must let me, Josephine. You must. Here. Look. Here is 1,000 francs. 1,000 francs, Josephine, to buy yourself a husband. To buy Gabriel. And here is...

0: That's the way. Keep the hearts light, mamselles. In 2 days at the most, we may camp at Breton. And in 1 day more, the marketplace at New Orleans. Keep together, mamselles. Together always. We camp here for the night only. In the morning, we are on our way.
1: Are we near the swamps, Capitan?
0: Oui. That is why no one must leave the camp.
1: I'm afraid. Oh, what is that?
0: Oh, it is nothing. Just a night bird. See him?
1: Oh, am I a cat to see in the dark?
0: Stay close to the fire. No harm will come to you.
1: Listen. It's pirates. Pirates! Oh,
0: your boat! Everyone! Quick, come, Capitaine! We soldiers! A whole troop!
2: They approach the camp, monsieur!
0: You are certain that they are soldiers?
2: Oui, monsieur! Our lookouts have seen them!
0: What are soldiers doing in these swamps? Tell the guard to hold fire!
2: Oui, monsieur!

0: Captain Richard Warrington. Who are you?
1: Captain Duval from France. We made camp here for the night.
0: Well, you've certainly picked a nice spot for yourself, Captain Duval. Didn't your mother ever tell you about boogeymen?
1: We needed water. You serve the king, monsieur?
0: We serve ourselves, monsieur. Your king hired us to protect this colony. Well, and who are the ladies?
1: Casquette maids bound for New Orleans.
0: That's enough of that, you smart peasant. Any man who wants a wife can pick one in New Orleans. If he's a smart man, he won't go to New Orleans.
2: Oh, Captain, I think you were mean. We have come all the way over here just to get married.
3: Now, don't mind him, Lizette. The captain will probably be in New Orleans himself tomorrow.
0: Well, if it isn't little Saucy Nose. What makes you think I will, Saucy Nose?
3: Well, you said only smart men would stay away.
0: Quiet, you, quiet. Your post, everybody. You and your men get some sleep, Captain Duval. We'll stand guard here till morning.
1: Thank you, monsieur.
0: All right, men, to your post.
3: Oh, Captain.
0: Oh, Saucy Nose.
3: Good evening. Well, I said good evening.
0: You're supposed to be in bed, do you know that?
3: I'd rather talk.
0: Sorry, I'm on guard here. Have no time for talking.
3: Well, you seem to have time for singing.
0: Sure, but I like to sing.
3: Oh, I see. Well, if that's the way you feel. Good night.
0: Good night.
3: How far is it to New Orleans, please?
0: Oh, I thought you went to bed.
3: I came back again. How far is it to New Orleans?
0: What's the matter? Can't you wait to get there?
3: Well, I just asked you a simple question.
0: That's the trouble with you girls. You just can't wait till you get yourself a husband. And when you catch one, you spend the rest of your life picking on him. I don't understand it.
3: I take it you aren't interested in getting married.
0: Mademoiselle, you have taken correctly.
3: Well, you needn't give yourself airs. I'm not interested either.
0: You're not?
3: No, I despise the whole idea.
0: What a lucky catch you're going to be. Well, you better start working up a little enthusiasm. You'll be a bride inside of a week.
3: Oh, perhaps.
0: Oh, no, you will. You've got to marry somebody, you know. That's what you're here for.
3: Really? Just how does it work?
0: Well, you meet someone here. If he thinks he could put up with you, well, he tells you all about himself. How much money he has, what his prospects are. If you like him, well, you take him.
3: Very simple, isn't it? I can have any man?
0: Provided he's single, of course.
3: Oh, of course. I think I'll take you.
0: Oh, thank you.
3: Well, you're single, aren't you?
0: Definitely. But you're forgetting, I said, if the man could put up with you. And I couldn't, also definitely. Ow, you little... Why, say, if I weren't a gentleman,
3: Oh, if you were a gentleman, I shouldn't have had to slap you. Good night.
0: Good night. All right, men, fall in. Fall in there. We're marching this morning. Hurry up.
4: Captain Warrington, wait.
0: What's the matter?
4: Oh, one of our girls, one of the Casquette maids. She has escaped.
0: What?
4: Yes, she disappeared during the night. We can't find her anyplace.
0: Which one was it?
4: Oh, the little dark one with the curls. A Marietta.
0: Marietta? Marietta's gone?
4: Yes.
0: Good.
4: No, you must find her.
0: Oh, no, I am hired to fight men, not to hunt she-cats. Oh,
4: please, you must. I am responsible for her safety to the king himself. I am responsible.
0: All right. Come on, men. We're marching to New Orleans. And keep a careful lookout for a short cat with long claws.

0: just heard Act One of Naughty Marietta, starring Lawrence Tibbett and Helen Jepsen. In a moment, we will continue with Act Two. During this short intermission, we invite you all to play a spelling game. Now, you may want to get your pencils and paper ready while I explain it. You probably all remember fondly that tender song about Mother, which begins, M is for the million things she gave me, O means only that she's growing old, and so on. Tonight, we are going to use the pattern of that song to spell two words. Have you got your pencil and paper? Now, listen carefully. They are two important words. Are you ready? Here's the first word.
1: L is for Lucy, whose last name is Quinn. U is her ultra-superlative skin. X is for excellent judgment she's shown, making the screen stars say skincare her own.
0: Second word.
1: F is the stag line she keeps in a whirl. O is the orchids bestowed on this girl. A is the answer. Men love skin that's nice. P is this poem we wrote in a trice.
0: Of course, you all know by this time that the words we spelled are Lux soap. But that's not all. The little story we told you about Lucy could very well be a true one. There are popular girls everywhere just like her who know that lovely skin wins romance. They know, too, that Lux toilet soap's the safe, sure way to keep skin soft and smooth. It has active lather that removes thoroughly dust, dirt, and stale cosmetics, guards against the choked pores that cause cosmetic skin. Don't risk this unattractive complexion trouble that means dullness, tiny blemishes, enlarged pores. Use Lux toilet soap before you renew makeup, always before you go to bed. It's the mild, pure, safe care 9 out of 10 screen stars use to guard their priceless complexions. Here's Mr. DeMille.
2: Naughty Marietta continues, starring Lawrence Tibbett and Helen Jepsen. Captain Warrington's search for Marietta has ended in the city of New Orleans, without a sign of the runaway girl. At the colony's headquarters, His Excellency, the Governor of Louisiana, loses patience and grows indignant over Warrington's failure.
3: I tell you, it's a disgrace to the colony. A girl. One lone girl. And a whole troop of soldiers cannot find her. What do you suppose you're being paid for?
4: Fighting.
3: And whatever else I choose fit to employ you at.
4: Then you may accept my resignation, Your Excellency.
3: What?
4: I'm not here to play nursemaid. I'll protect you and your colony just as long as I'm paid for it and as long as it pleases me. But I will not protect you from a plague of petticoats.
3: I'm asking you to find one girl.
4: She's a plague all by herself.
3: Yeah.
4: If you're so anxious to find her, send out your own men. They're soldiers, or supposed to be.
3: I don't care for your tone, Captain.
4: Sorry, Your Excellency, but it's the way I feel.
3: You may go, please.
4: Thank you. You can find me at the barracks.
3: Francois.
5: Yes, Excellency?
3: A letter to the King. Your most gracious majesty, the arrogance and insubordination of certain of our mercenaries is past bearing. I beg your highness to give me a free hand in this matter and permission to deal with this situation as I see fit. That will be all.
5: Yes, Excellency.
6: Ten o'clock and all's well.
4: Good evening, watchman.
7: Oh, good evening, Captain Warrington. A beautiful night, monsieur.
4: Too beautiful for sleeping. I've been watching the play of the fountain in the moonlight.
7: In faith, monsieur, if I were you, I'd not stay too near this fountain in the dead of night. It is haunted, I think.
4: Haunted?
7: Oui, monsieur. These last 3 nights, a voice here singing. Always the same song, and never a finish to the song. It is haunted, monsieur.
4: Oh, watchman, what of the night? No, I think you've been dreaming again.
7: I? Dreaming? No, monsieur. I perform my duty faithfully, monsieur.
4: Then go about it now, will you? And if you see any ghosts, let me know.
7: Oui, monsieur, oui. 10 o'clock and all's well. 10 o'clock and all's well.
8: Oh, with mystery of life at last I found thee.
4: Who's there?
8: Oh, I know at last the secret of
4: Who's there, I say?
8: Oh.
4: Come here. Come back here, you. So you want to be chased, huh? Come here. Stop. Do you hear me? Stop.
8: Oh, let me go. Let me go, please.
4: So I've caught the ghost, huh? Look up here, ghost, and let me see what you look... Oh, it's you.
8: So, it's you.
4: The runaway casket girl. Well, your running is over, little one.
8: Take your hands off me.
4: Back you go, saucy nose. They've been looking all over for you. Come on.
8: No.
4: Come on.
8: No, please, listen. Don't take me back. They'll make me marry someone. I can't do that. Oh, please. You're the only friend I've got.
4: Friend? Last time I saw you, you slapped me in the face.
8: I didn't mean it.
4: No. Well, if I were a close friend, you'd probably brain me with a tomahawk. How did you get here?
8: I walked.
4: All the way? Through the swamps?
8: Of course.
4: Well, that's all right. You know, any woman who'd do that to avoid getting married is worth knowing.
8: Thank you, sir.
4: I admire that. You're a girl after my own heart.
8: You flatter me. But you're not going to take me back. You're not, are you?
4: Well, I don't know. I suppose if I did take you back, the governor would think I did it to please him. I wouldn't want that.
8: Oh, of course you wouldn't.
4: What do you know about
8: it? Nothing.
4: Then keep quiet.
8: Yes, sir.
4: Let me think now. We've got to find a place for you to live. I've got it. You can stay with my friend, Rodolfo.
8: Rodolfo?
4: He runs a marionette theater.
8: What, I couldn't
4: And
8: do that.
4: He has eight children.
8: Oh, well, that's better.
4: You can sing in his theater. Come on, Saucy Nose.
8: Are we almost there?
4: Almost. Just down this street.
8: It's nice of you to do this for me. I said, it's nice of you to do this.
4: I heard you.
8: I'll never be able to repay you.
4: Stay in the shadows here. Here we are.
8: Well, aren't you going to knock?
4: In a moment. You know, you're a strange creature.
8: Am I?
4: What are you doing over here anyway?
8: I came along for the ride.
4: And then you spend your time walking through the swamps and hiding around fountains. I see. What was that song you were singing?
8: Oh, that was just something I made up.
4: It was pretty. How does it go?
8: You wouldn't be interested.
4: Go on, sing it.
8: Well, it's not very long.

0: Well, go on.
1: But that's as far as I got with it.
0: Why don't you finish it?
1: I can't. Yes. Perhaps you can help me.
0: Look, I sing songs. I don't write them. You'd better get in off the street.
1: Well, I don't suppose I'll be seeing you again.
0: Oh, you can't tell.
1: You mean you'll be coming here?
0: Why not? Rodolfo puts on good shows.
1: Oh.
2: Yes. Who is in love?
0: Hello, Rodolfo.
2: Oh, Captain Dick. Hello. Come in.
0: I can't now, Rodolfo. Here, this is...
1: Marietta.
2: Marietta? Well, I'm happy to know.
0: She's got a nice voice, Rodolfo. And she's going to sing for you in your show.
2: In my show?
0: What? Yes.
2: Oh, well, that's nice. Sure.
0: Take care of her, will you? I'll drop around once in a while just to see she doesn't get you into any trouble.
2: Oh, sure. She's in no trouble. This way, Marietta. This way.
1: Thank you, Captain. I haven't any idea why you've been so kind to me.
0: Neither have I. Good night.
1: Good night.
0: So she sings all the time, huh? She must be happy here, Rodolfo.
2: Oh, she's happy, sure. But sometimes she's sad, too. Then she sings about the mystery of life. Then she stop. No can finish. Then she cry.
0: Maybe I'd better look into this.
2: Oh, I think maybe you got something to do with this mystery song.
0: Me? What do you mean?
2: Well, all the time you come, and then when you go, she sing him all over again. It's crazy, you know?
0: Where is she?
2: Outside in the garden. You want to see?
0: Well, as long as I'm here, I might... See you later, Rodolfo. Hello.
1: Well, good morning, Captain. You're here again.
0: Oh, I was just passing by. And...
1: How nice. You pass this way often, don't you?
0: What?
1: Well, won't you sit down?
0: Thank you.
1: I'm glad you passed by, Captain. Company is always amusing. Don't you think so?
0: Rodolfo tells me you haven't been very happy here.
1: Why, I've never been so happy in my life. What does he mean?
0: He says you cry.
1: Oh, that. I cry because I'm happy. It's been thrilling here. Different from anything I've ever known, and I love it. Tomorrow night, we're going to parade through the streets, and Rodolfo's going to let me sing.
0: In the streets? What for?
1: To drum up business, of course.
0: But in the streets, you'll be recognized.
1: My costume, and at night? No.
0: I suppose you know what'll happen if they catch you.
1: Well, I'll have to marry somebody. But I've been thinking it over. Perhaps it won't be as bad as I imagined.
0: Well, you certainly have changed, haven't you? All right, go ahead. It's none of my business.
1: Yes, that's what I thought.
0: But if you get into trouble, don't expect me to get you out of it.
1: Oh, I wouldn't dream of it, Captain. You've done far too much for me already.
3: Here you are, the show, the best show in New Orleans. Come, see the marionette. Come, see the play. Come, hear the song.

0: just sang. It's Marietta.
1: Marietta.
0: Marietta?
1: But it can't be.
0: It is Marietta.
2: Who is she?
0: A casket girl. She ran away.
2: Casket girl, eh? There's probably a reward out for her. Come here, you.
3: What do you mean by, oh, let me go?
2: Oh, no, you don't.
4: Hey, what are you doing?
5: What's the matter?
2: She's a casket girl.
4: She's not a casket.
3: Leave me alone.
5: Now let her go. Catch hold of her.
6: Come here. Come here, you.
4: Take her hands off that girl.
3: Captain Warrington, they're going to take me.
7: Give me your hand. Up that speed to the right.
4: Stand back, everybody, or I'll let you have a taste of steel. Get back, I say.
7: Come on, Marietta. Well, I guess this is far enough. Sit down.
3: Will they look for us?
7: Probably. I hope you're satisfied.
3: Oh, I don't know what would have happened if you hadn't come along.
7: You'd have been married off to someone the first thing in the morning, and serve you right.
3: Oh, are you angry?
7: Don't you think I ought to be?
3: Yes.
7: Well, I am.
3: Oh, yes.
7: I see you've changed your mind again about getting married.
3: Well, I thought it over since last night. Now I've decided never to be married. Unless
7: what?
3: Well, unless somebody asks me.
7: Somebody in particular? Or just somebody?
3: Well, I don't know.
7: Well, that's definite anyhow.
3: What are you looking at?
7: You mostly.
3: Do I inspire such interest?
7: Well, it's the tip of your nose.
3: What?
7: The tip of your nose. Doesn't seem so saucy anymore, and much prettier, too.
3: Must be the moonlight.
7: I'm sure it is. Well, what happens now, I wonder?
3: Oh, must something always be happening?
7: You can't stay at Rodolfo's any longer. For that matter, you can't stay in New Orleans. You'll have to leave as soon as possible.
3: But where?
7: Somewhere north would be best.
3: Oh, and you?
7: Well, I've got to stay, of course.
3: Of course.
7: Oh, it's funny, but I think I'm going to miss you.
3: Are you? Why?
7: I don't know.
3: I'll miss you, too.
7: Why?
3: I don't know either.
7: Marietta, look at me. Why are we lying to each other?
3: I'm not.
7: Yes, you are, and so am I.
3: Oh, I'm all mixed up. I don't know what I feel or what I think. I've never been so mixed up before.
7: It's life that's all mixed up. Not you and not I.

0: Marietta.
1: No, don't, please.
0: But why? I love you, Marietta, and you just told me
1: that
0: you...
1: Oh, it's not as simple as that. There's more to it than you know. You're forgetting. I've got to leave here. You have to stay.
0: We could leave together.
1: Oh, and what would happen to us? What would happen to you and that glorious free life of yours that means so much? We're not meant for each other, Dick. Believe me, we're not. And there are other things. Things you know nothing about.
0: I know I love you. I can forget everything for that.
1: I'll let you. But I won't, Dick. Because I love you too much to hurt you. I'll leave for the north in the morning.

0: So ends the second act of Naughty Marietta. Lawrence Tibbett and Helen Jepson resume with Act Three in just a few moments. In the meantime, we observe our custom of acquainting you with some of the interesting sidelights of motion pictures. This time, we bring you a film critic, Mr. Oldfield of the Nebraska State Journal. In 1936 and 37, he saw every film released in the United States, 944 pictures, which I'm sure is a world's record. And what must also be something of a record, among newspaper men at least, is the fact that he's never smoked a cigarette or tasted liquor. Apparently, Mr. Oldfield, you have to keep in strict training.
1: Well, it's not that, Mr. DeMille, but I just don't seem to have time except to go to the movies. In January, for example, I saw 63 pictures, 44 in February, and so far, 47 in March.
0: If it were really necessary to see so many pictures, all the critics would do it. So what special reason do you have?
1: Well, for one thing, I like the movies.
0: You can stop right there. What's the greatest number you've seen in one day?
1: 9, or a total of 75 reels, without counting what are known as selected short subjects.
0: I'd intended asking you what the home life of a critic is like, but I don't suppose you're ever home to know what it's like.
1: Well, I get home once in a while. It's something like this. The day I was married, Anna Sten was making a personal appearance in Lincoln, Nebraska. Somebody thought it would be a good idea to have Miss Sten for a bridesmaid. Anna said yes, I said yes, and then I asked the little woman. She said, nothing doing. This, she informed me, will not be a double feature. We drove to New York on our honeymoon, and was it great? I saw 13 movies, 11 stage shows, and 2 performances of a circus.
0: What a honeymoon. Does Mrs. Oldfield still go to the movies with you?
1: Does she? Well, last year she saw exactly 450 features, and it has certainly made her a dyed-in-the-wool Lux fan. She figures that if those beautiful women on the screen use Lux soap, that is probably the best complexion care in the world, and she won't use anything else. I'll add with pardonable pride that her skin is as fresh as the day I met her at the movies. You can tell that to the Lux soap people, Mr. DeMille, if you want to. By the way, you can certainly learn a lot about people at the movies. In fact, I've learned so much that I'd like to extend a plea for greater picture enjoyment. But don't misunderstand, Mr. DeMille. I think pictures are great and are always getting better. My plea is addressed to the people who see pictures.
0: And there are 84 million paid admissions every week.
1: Yes, and I've become somewhat of an authority on the homo cinemati, which is just a fancy name for the people found in picture houses. Take type number 1, for instance. He's the model I wish all the other types would follow. He's a nice, average sort of person who goes to the movies to be entertained, who lets the people on the screen do all the talking and make all the noise.
0: A man after my own heart.
1: Then there's type number 2, the lady with the big hat or the bonnet shower offer. Now, I think a lady has a right to wear any kind of a hat she wants to wear, but I think her lovely hair is much more attractive to the person behind her than her lovely new hat. Off with the hats, I say.
0: Seconded. Next.
1: Then comes the tongue ticker, the person who simply cannot refrain from passing comment via a slight variation of the Morse code. It goes like this, accompanied by a shaking of the head. To this type, let me say, lady, it's really only a motion picture, and everything is going to turn out all right. So don't worry, and please don't go. Next come a tipper offers. A tipper offer just can't resist tipping off the people around him about what is coming next. This, he is certain, will help them enjoy the picture more. I believe all theaters should be equipped with muzzles for these people, and that the purchase of a ticket should automatically give one permission to attach said muzzle to any tipper offer. And that brings me to the greener grassers.
0: Greener grassers?
1: The people who are always absolutely certain that the grass is greener on the other side of the fence, that they can always get a better seat somewhere down in front. These people always travel in pairs. One is always a very stout lady, and her partner is a gentleman carrying a package. It's up to the one to step on your toes as they squeeze past before you've had time to stand up and make room for them. If they should overlook stepping on your feet as they go out, they will get you on the return trip when they find there weren't any seats in front after all.
0: Any more homo cinemati?
1: Yes, the final type. The romancers in the dark. Obviously, this type also travels in pairs, which, oddly enough, consists of one boy and one girl, very much in love. I hold no brief against love. In fact, I think it a stable, highly beneficial institution. But their dialogue is in distinct competition with that of the picture. At times, I've found it better than the screen conversation, interesting, to the point, and convincing. But there are people who would rather hear what the boy on the screen tells the girl on the screen. So in this case, I have a suggestion rather than an admonition. I think the romance is in the dark. Instead of buying tickets, should hire a hall and sell tickets. I'm for greater picture enjoyment, Mr. DeMille, and I offer these few suggestions in the interests of my pals who belong to Type 1, the vast majority whose movie manners are above reproach. And now, Mr. DeMille, let me ask you a question or two. You know, ever since you came to Nebraska and gave us a special showing of The Plainsman, we've been hoping you'd make another picture touching on our state. I don't suppose I have to tell you that the story of the West provides enough drama and color and romance for a dozen great pictures.
0: Then our meeting tonight is evidently well-timed, because it was only today that I decided definitely what my next picture will be. The title is Union Pacific.
1: Union Pacific? Obviously a story of the railroads?
0: It must be more than that, Mr. Oldfield. For in Steam and Steel is written one of the most glorious chapters of our nation's background. In the late 60s, when the country had been torn apart with internal strife, there lay beyond the Mississippi a tremendous empire, ruled by nature, and such laws as were contained between the sights of a Winchester rifle. Into this forbidden land rolled the Thunder Buggy, whose footprints were wooden ties, and whose voice was the challenging whistle, screaming the battle cry of civilization. Mountain savages and outlaws barred the way. But steadily between east and west, a ring of steel rails was forged. The wedding ring of the states. That's the story of Union Pacific, as told through the lives of a man and a woman swept to their destiny on this tide of empire.
1: Thanks for the scoop, Mr. DeMille, and good luck to Union Pacific.
0: Thank you. Thank you, Mr. Phillips. Once again, Lawrence Tibbett and Helen Jepson in Naughty Marietta. It's early the following morning. On a road leading to the north, Marietta and Dick ride slowly through the morning mist.
2: I've arranged an escort for you. You'll meet two men about 5 miles from here. They'll see you as far as the next post, and you'll pick up two others. They'll take good care of you.
3: Thank you.
2: You'll be all right in Virginia, too. Unless you take to singing in the streets.
3: I won't, because I don't think I'll ever sing again. I don't suppose you'll ever be going north?
2: No.
3: I didn't think so. I'm sorry.
2: Well, you needn't be.
3: What?
2: Because you're not going either.
3: But, Dick...
2: I just decided. You're staying right here. We'll go back and face the whole colony.
3: Oh, but we can't.
2: Now, don't argue. It's all settled. I can't let you go, Marietta. I can't.
3: Dick, listen.
2: Confound the luck.
3: Who is it?
2: Soldiers. Get off the road.
3: Oh, too late. They've seen us.
2: That doesn't mean they've taken us yet.
3: No, you can't fight, Dick. There are too many. They'll kill you.
4: And we are. Captain Richard Warrington.
2: Well, what do you want?
4: Your sword, please. You're under arrest.
2: By whose order?
4: By the order of His Excellency, the Governor. Your sword, Captain.
3: Oh, Dick, give it to him. There are too many.
4: Will you come peacefully?
2: I will on one condition. That you take me to His Excellency at once.
4: His Excellency has already requested that.
2: Then here's my sword.
3: Oh, Dick, I'm so sorry.
2: Don't worry. There's a way out of this for both of us. We're ready, Sergeant.
5: Captain Warrington. Come in.
2: I asked to see you, Your Excellency.
5: Yes, and I asked to see you. Well, Captain, I'm afraid you've overstepped yourself. I regret this more than I can say.
2: Regret? You've been waiting for this chance for months.
5: Giving aid and comfort to an escaped Kaskatville. It's a very serious charge, Captain. Very serious.
2: Never mind that. What happens to her?
5: Oh, she'll be held under guard, of course, until such time as she fulfills her obligation to the king.
2: By marriage?
5: Precisely.
2: Then you can release her now. She'll be married at once.
5: To whom, may I ask?
2: To me.
5: I'm sorry, Captain. But you're under arrest. And a prisoner forfeits his legal rights. Among them, the right to marry.
2: Why,
5: guard!
4: Your Excellency,
5: you may escort the prisoner to the guardhouse.

0: citizens of New Orleans. A reward has been offered for information concerning the Countess Dalkina, who arrived in this colony disguised as a casket girl. Anyone knowing the whereabouts of the Countess Dalkina is to communicate at once with His Excellency the Governor. Oh, yes. Oh, yes. Oh, yes.
1: I can't believe what you tell me, Your Grace. It's incredible. Incredible, I say. One of our casket girls, the Countess Dalkina.
2: Incredible, but true, Your Excellency. My daughter refused my choice in marriage. I confined her to a room and she escaped. Took her maidservant's place among the casquettes and came here to New Orleans. We had it from the maid herself.
1: But, Your Grace, our casket girls have all been married. That is, all
2: but
1: one.
2: I don't care if she's married. I was a fool to force my choice upon her. All I want now is to see her safe and in good health. To assure myself that no harm has come to her. Here, I have a picture of her. This will help in your search.
1: But I'm sure no harm has come to her, Your Grace. Why, if any man has dared to trouble her, I'll see him at the whipping post. I'll see him... Your Grace, this picture...
2: Well?
1: This is your daughter, the Countess?
2: I said it was. You recognize her?
1: No. It's a resemblance, that's all I... just for a moment, I thought I... Will you excuse me, Your Grace?
3: Oh, certainly.
1: I'll be back directly. Francois.
4: Your Excellency.
1: The casket girl. The one we've been holding. Release her at once.
4: Oh, but Your Excellency...
1: Release her, you fool.
4: Yes.
1: Don't stop to ask questions.
4: Yes, but I was just coming to tell you. She's already escaped.
1: What?
4: Her cell is empty.
1: Then go and find her. Find her, you fool, or I shall have to escort myself to the whipping post.
5: This is the place, mademoiselle.
6: Leave me, please.
5: Oui, mademoiselle. Let no one see you.
6: Dick. Dick.
7: Who's there?
6: Shh. Marietta.
7: Marietta, in heaven's name.
6: Be quiet. I bribed the guard to let me come. Oh, I had to see you, Dick. I had to speak to you.
7: Don't say anything. Just let me look at you.
6: Oh, it's horrible that you have to be in here. And it's all my fault. Everything is my fault.
7: No, it isn't. I thought I had an ace up my sleeve with the governor, but it didn't work. Oh, well, that's what you get for being too sure.
6: You offered to marry me, didn't you?
7: What? Marry you?
6: You did. They told me all about it.
7: Mm.
6: Oh, it was very noble of you, Dick.
7: Well, it was very nervy, but I didn't have a chance to ask you first. You know, I had to act quickly.
6: Then you would have asked me? You really meant it?
7: I guess I did. See, I've learned something the last few days. Something I never knew before, never even thought of. You gave me the beginning, and I discovered the ending for myself.

0: coming.
1: Oh, there he is.
2: We're in for it now. It's the governor and his whole retinue.
3: Oh, mademoiselle. Oh, mademoiselle, we found you. Thank heaven.
0: Thank heaven?
3: We know everything. Everything. And I so humbly beg your grace's pardon.
2: Your grace?
3: Marietta, Countess d'Altina.
2: Oh, I see.
3: Yes. And you dared. You dared to propose.
0: It was you who dared, Your Excellency, by throwing me into a cell without a chance to speak.
3: Your grace.
0: And for imprisoning my one and only protector. Release this man at once.
3: Why, yes, Your Grace. God.
0: You may go now.
3: Yes, Your Grace.
0: And you may go, too, if you wish, Captain.
2: Thank you, Your Grace.
0: Please don't. I was going to tell you. I just never got around to it. Doesn't make any difference, does it?
2: I'm only a soldier.
0: I could be a soldier's wife.
2: But you're a countess.
0: Well, wouldn't you overlook it? I'd do as much for you if you were a prince or a duke.
2: You'd give up everything just for a soldier.
0: Everything for this soldier.
2: Marietta.

0: The strains of our sweet mystery of life mark the conclusion of our play. No performance at the Metropolitan is complete until the stars have personally said their goodnights. So to make Lawrence Tibbett and Helen Jepson feel right at home in the Lux Radio Theater, we bring them back for a curtain call. Ladies and gentlemen, Mr. Tibbett and Miss Jepson.
1: You know, whenever I make a debut, it seems Larry Tibbett is always involved in it one way or another. When I made my debut at the Metropolitan in the Pasha's Garden, Lawrence Tibbett sang with me. When we did Cap and Saki for the first time, we were together. And this year, when I sang Traviata at the Metropolitan for the first time, Larry was with me again.
0: And here at your Lux debut, who should show up but Mr. Tibbett?
2: Yes, just a shadow.
1: Well, this isn't exactly my Lux debut.
0: No?
1: No, Mr. DeMille. It's my debut on this stage. But I've always felt the best thing for my skin is the best soap. So Lux Soap made its debut at my house a long time ago and has been playing an engagement there ever since. We all use it.
2: So do we.
0: You two, you two do everything alike, don't you?
2: Well, no, not everything. Helen is, Helen has just won the award for being one of America's 10 best dressed women. I can't do that, and come to think of it, I don't sing soprano so well either.
0: And Helen doesn't stand on her head before she goes on the stage. Why do you do that, Lars?
2: Well, I like the feeling of blood rushing to my head. I've always been a firm believer in good, solid exercise before a performance.
1: And so have I.
0: Now, surely you don't stand on your head, Helen.
1: No, but I do agree. I always take a long walk out every afternoon when I'm on tour. And when I'm home in New York, I always try to walk around the Central Park Reservoir before an engagement.
0: You both concur in the old belief that opera singers should not eat heavily before a concert?
2: Well, yes, I quite agree. Now, I eat only about one meal a day when I'm singing. Nothing much either, just a nice little beefsteak about 3.5 or 4 inches thick with a nice plate of string beans on the side and maybe 2 or 3 sliced tomatoes.
1: Well, I don't see how you do it, Larry. I can never do away with more than 2 or 3 extra thick lamb chops.
2: Well, but you're on a diet.
0: There's another thing you two have in common, your farms. You go in for poultry, don't you, Larry?
2: I'll say I do. There's no finer hobby. But just last week, my 200 Plymouth Rocks laid 1,400 eggs.
1: Oh. Mm.
0: Mm. I've heard, Helen, that you're famous for Angora rabbits at your farm. I suppose you go in for chickens, too?
1: Well, I do have about 400 Angora rabbits. But no chickens. We have ducks.
2: Can you imagine that, Mr. DeMille? Wasting your time on ducks?
0: Well, Walt Disney's done very well with one.
1: But... but ducks, a waste of time? Why, Larry Tibbett, Muscovy ducks are the finest egg layers in the world. I just can't sit back and let Larry talk like that. I have very definite convictions about ducks.
2: So have I. Thanks, Mr. DeMille. It was a grand evening here with you. Hope we can make it again sometime.
1: So do I.
0: So do we all.
3: Before Mr. DeMille comes back to tell you about the dramatic treat planned for you next Monday night, may I say that our stars were assisted by Ian McLaren as Count Daltina, Ralph Kellard as Governor of Louisiana, Ferdinand Munier as Rudolfo, Otis Harlan as Watchman, Richard Abbott as Captain, Edwin Max as the Mate, Gay Seabrook as Josephine, Margaret McKay as Lizette, Grace Kern as Nanette, James Eagles as Francois, and Lou Merrill as Town Crier. Louis Silvers appeared through courtesy of 20th Century Fox Studios, where he was in charge of music for the new film, Rebecca of Sunnybrook Farm. Now, our producer.
0: The Bible says there's no new thing under the sun. But our play next Monday night, Dark Victory, certainly presents a new kind of love story. Not long ago, it attained a notable success on Broadway and comes to our stage starring Barbara Stanwyck and Melvin Douglas. Dark Victory is the romance of a surgeon and a wealthy society girl, faced with a problem such as life seldom presents to a man and woman deeply in love. Their great courage shows the way to a brave solution.

Our sponsors, the makers of Lux Toilet Soap, join me in inviting you to be with us again next Monday night when the Lux Radio Theater presents Barbara Stanwyck and Melvin Douglas in Dark Victory. This is Cecil B. DeMille saying good night to you from Hollywood. This is the Columbia Broadcasting System.

Can we talk it over before it's over? Before you tell me that we're through? And can't we sit together and figure whether this is the right thing to do? I hate the thought of spending nights all alone, missing the thrill that once that we've known. 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Before you whisper goodbye forever, can't we talk it over, dear?

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Here of late she's playing with a band. 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It's the lady who swings the band. 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

0: lazy bones, sleeping in the sun. 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
1: Man, I never get no day's work done. 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
1: What cornmeal, man? Listen here, you know one thing? 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
0: And when potatoes need spraying, boy, I bet you keep praying the bugs fall off the vine.
1: That's right. 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
1: Man, I don't want to make a dime no way.
0: Why, looky here. He won't listen to

Hello there, men. This is Guy Lombardo. It's a great pleasure to be asked to make a V-disc for you. And for you boys over there, I've made a point of picking your favorite tune. So here's a GI favorite 5, and I hope you like it. First, Whispering.

Boys, this is Gene Krupa with the Jazz Trio, featuring Charlie Ventura on tenor sax and Georgie Walters on piano. We'd like to do two tunes for you, Dark Eyes and Wire Brush Stomp.

wine do you cry, raining your tears from out of the sky? 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
1: Ladies and gentlemen, the story you are about to hear is true. Only the names have been changed to protect the innocent.
0: NBC brings you Dragnet.
2: You're a detective sergeant. You're assigned to auto theft detail. In 3 months, more than 250 cars have been broken into. Property amounting well into thousands of dollars has been stolen. Two youthful members of the gang have been apprehended. The all-important brains of the criminal ring, the leaders, are still at large. Your job, get them.
1: Dragnet, the documented drama of an actual crime, investigated and solved by the men who unrelentingly stand watch on the security of your home, your family, and your life. For the next 30 minutes, in cooperation with the Los Angeles Police Department, you will travel step by step on the side of the law through an actual case from official police files. From beginning to end, from crime to punishment, Dragnet is the story of your police force in action.
3: It was Monday, March 2nd. It was cold in Los Angeles. We were working the night shift out of auto theft. My partner's Ben Romero. The boss is Ed Backstrand, chief of detectives. My name's Friday. I was on the way back from the interrogation room, and it was 10:58 p.m. when I got to room 26, chief of detectives' office.
4: Real tough kids, aren't they?
3: Yeah, they won't admit a thing.
4: Now, sit down.
3: Thanks.
4: When'd you pick him up?
3: About 8:30 tonight in the parking lot behind the Star Theater out on Sunset. He was lifting the radio out of a .48 convertible. He's had lots of experience.
4: The report says you picked up a 19-year-old girl with him.
3: She was waiting for the guy in a parked car across the street from the theater. The car was full of loot.
4: The first real break we've had on those auto burglaries in 3 months, and it's no good to us.
3: Neither one of them will talk. They won't even admit they know each other.
4: You run makes on them?
3: Just did. We've been questioning the boy for an hour, getting nowhere.
4: What's his name again?
3: Freeman. Stanley Freeman.
4: Yeah. Age 20. Address? Butte, Montana. Down here for a vacation.
3: He doesn't lie very well, Ed. He's never been to Butte, Montana in his life. Knows less about the town than I do.
4: Well, get to him.
3: Right, Ed.
4: Where'd you put the girl?
3: We had a policewoman take her to our office. We can talk to her when we finish with the boy.
4: Well, what's her story?
3: Hasn't any. She won't even open her mouth.
4: 19 years old. Probably needs a good spanking. Now get him to talk.
3: Right.
5: Did you run a make, Joe?
3: Yeah, he's clean.
6: Get wise, huh, Flatfoot?
3: Look, you're in a bad spot, son. That kind of talk isn't going to help.
6: Says you.
5: We caught you red-handed trying to steal a radio that didn't belong to you from a car it didn't belong to you. Is that right?
3: That's enough to send you to San Quentin, boy. You better give us the story.
6: Shut up.
5: We got all the evidence we need for him.
3: Maybe you don't realize how serious this is. We've had more than 250 car burglaries in this city in the past 3 months. Over $200,000 worth of property has been stolen. That's a lot of money.
6: So what?
3: So you're the number one suspect, young fella. Your method of operation in breaking into that car tonight is the same used in most of the other burglaries. That means you're not going to be tried just for this job tonight.
6: What are you getting at, Flatfoot?
5: Listen, son. In the state of California, breaking into a locked car is a felony. You can go to state penitentiary for that. And we're going to file a complaint of burglary with the district attorney in the morning.
3: You say you're from Butte, Montana. All right, I don't believe you. But we'll make sure. Ben, go down to our office and call the news photographers. Stanley here is going to have his picture on the front page of every newspaper in Los Angeles tomorrow.
5: Right, Joe.
6: No. You can't. I won't let you. I got my rights.
5: What's the matter, youngster? Everybody wants his picture in the paper.
6: Yeah, well, I don't. I won't let him.
5: We got your picture already, Freeman, remember? They took it when they fingerprinted you.
6: You can't use it. You can't. I'll get a lawyer.
5: The reporters will be over in a couple of minutes. We have to give them your story and your picture, too. This one.
6: You won't. You won't. Give it to me.
3: All right, all right.
6: Give it to me.
3: All right, Freeman, get your hands off him. Now sit down.
5: All right. Now let's have it straight.
6: Don't let him use the picture. Don't let him. You can't. You can't.
3: We gotta have the truth, son. Now look, you're 20 years old. You know right from wrong. You'll have to take your medicine. If you cooperate, we'll do all we can to help.
6: I live out in the Wilshire district. All I wanted was a little extra money. We didn't take much. We didn't think it was so wrong.
5: It was stealing, Freeman. You know that's wrong. Where do you live out there?
6: Piper Avenue. 821 Piper. You won't give him my picture.
3: You live there with your family?
6: Yeah, my mother. Father's dead. Promise me you won't give him the picture. My mother, she'd see it. Promise me.
3: You're working with a gang on those auto burglaries. We know that. Now, who are they, where are they, and what's the setup?
6: I can't. They get me for it.
5: Who'd get you?
6: I can't tell you. I can't.
3: Who's your girlfriend, Stanley? The one you were with tonight?
6: Joanne. Joanne Miller.
3: Where does she live?
6: Piper Avenue, same as me. Lives on the same block, 866.
5: Is that her home? She live there with her folk?
6: Yeah. Mother and father. They work.
3: And you got her into this. Isn't that the story she gave us, Ben?
6: I did not. I didn't. It was her. She said a bunch of kids were doing it. It was quick money, something to do at night. She started it.
3: All right, Romero. I'll go see the girl. You stay here with Freeman.
5: All right, Joe. Just stay put in that chair for him.
3: Hi, Marge.
7: Hello, Joe. You and Romero handling this case?
3: Yeah. I'd like to talk to the girl a few minutes, Marge. Will you stand by?
7: Right, I'll sit over here.
3: Thanks. All right, miss. What's your name, age, and address?
8: I told this lady cop 15 minutes ago I'm not saying anything.
3: All right, then we'll tell you. Your name's Joanne Miller. You live at 866 Piper Avenue. You live with your father and mother. Both of them work.
8: You're a liar. That's not me.
3: You're 19 years old. You live on the same block as your boyfriend, Stanley Freeman, and you're the one who got him mixed up in this gang. Isn't that right?
8: No, it's not right. It's not. I didn't do anything.
3: Well, that's only half the story. Freeman told us everything. You want to hear the rest?
8: No. Stan wouldn't tell you. He wouldn't.
3: He told us how you got him mixed up in it. Quick money. That's what you told him, didn't you?
8: No, it was him. I can prove it. The rest of the kids will tell you. He got me in this. Ask them, they'll tell you. It was Stanley and Fred Milford and George Jansen. They started it, all three of them.
3: All right. Will you tell the story to a police stenographer?
8: I'll tell him everything. He's not blaming this on me.
3: Marge, will you go get the stenographer?
7: Right, John.
3: Now, how many persons in this gang of yours?
8: Oh, about 10 or 12. And it's not my gang, either. He got me into this, and now he's trying to lie his way out, blaming me.
3: How long have you been doing this, burglarizing cars?
8: Me? Oh, only about 2 weeks. It was supposed to be fun, something to do at night. The rest of them been at it a couple of months.
3: Who's the head of the gang?
8: I told you, it's him, Stanley, and Fred Milford and Jansen, all three. I only started going out with them 2 weeks ago, maybe less.
3: All right, Joanne. Tell it to the stenographer the same way.
7: Stenographer will be in a minute, Joe.
3: Okay, Marge, thanks. Stay with her.
7: Right, Joe.
3: Just about a closed case, Ben. Girl gave us a full confession.
6: She didn't. Oh, you're not tricking me again. She didn't.
3: She told us you're one of the leaders of the gang, Stanley. Said you got her into all this. The other two are George Jansen and Fred Milford. About a dozen kids in the gang, all of them about your age. Isn't that right?
6: She's lying, can't you tell? She's lying. She got me into the gang. Well, she did. She's Milford's girlfriend. Ask her. Oh, she can't lie out of that one. She got me into it. I can prove it.
3: Who's the real leader of the gang?
6: Milford. He started it. He organized the whole thing. He collects the stuff we get, and he delivers it. Jansen helps him do it.
5: What do you mean, he delivers the stuff? Where does he deliver it?
6: Somewhere in Dogtown, I think. Down around South Main, near the railroad yards.
5: Who's it delivered to?
6: Well, I don't know exactly. I heard Jansen mention the name once. Myra, he said. It's supposed to be a big secret. Myra, that's all I remember.
5: Where does Jansen and Milford live?
6: Well, Jansen rooms down on East Flower. 1042, I think. It's a rooming house. And Milford lives two blocks over from me on Quincy. 234 Quincy. He lives with his grandmother.
3: Got that, Ben?
5: Right.
3: All right, let's pick up Milford and Jansen. It was 10 minutes past 1 when Ben and I returned to headquarters with George Jansen and Fred Milford in our custody. In Jansen's room at 1042 East Flower Street, we found two fur coats, a box full of new car accessories, an S&W 38 revolver, and a .45 automatic. When we picked up Fred Milford at his home, we discovered five deluxe car radios hidden in the garage, plus a valuable assortment of cameras, cigarette lighters, and clothing. Both Jansen and Milford refused to talk, but when we got them to headquarters and showed them the signed statements of Stanley Freeman and the girl, Joanne Miller, they broke.
5: Milford, where else did you and your gang operate besides the Wilshire District?
6: No place, only out there, that's all.
3: Same type of car burglars have been committed all over the city. You telling us your gang didn't have a hand in them?
6: It's the truth. Our territory was Wilshire District. We didn't go outside.
3: You mean some other gang's responsible?
6: I don't know. All I know is we didn't have any part of them.
5: Is there another gang, Milford?
6: Maybe. I don't know. You find out. It's none of my business.
3: It is your business, Milford. You admit you and your gang committed 55 jobs in the past 3.5 months. That leaves about 200 jobs to be accounted for.
6: Yeah, that's right. You figure it out.
3: We have figured it out. I think you and your gang of young thieves pulled every one of those 250 jobs. There isn't any other gang. That's the story the district attorney's going to get.
6: You're crazy. There is. I know there is.
5: Then give us the information and save yourself a lot of trouble.
6: Well, we're not the only ones. That's all I know.
5: Milford, do you know how many years you get for auto burglary?
6: I told you, we're not the only ones. There must be a couple of others besides us. Vince Mahoney, he's got a gang.
3: Where does Mahoney operate?
6: West Hollywood and Beverly.
3: Where does he live?
6: I don't know. Honest, I only met him a couple of times.
5: Where'd you meet him?
6: I don't remember.
3: Where'd you meet him, Milford?
6: Delivery. I met him down at the delivery place a couple of nights.
5: When you delivered the property you stole from Cars, is that right?
6: Yeah.
3: Where was that?
6: Down by the railroad yards.
3: Where?
6: Chavez Street. It's a little alley off East Main.
5: Who'd you deliver the stuff to?
6: I told you, her name's Myra. That's all I know. We meet her and some guy on Tuesday nights. We give them the stuff and they pay us off. Mahoney delivers the same night I do.
3: Do you meet her every Tuesday night?
6: Yeah.
3: You're going to meet her this Tuesday, tomorrow night?
6: I don't know. I guess so.
5: Same place?
6: Yeah.
5: Are you the only one she deals with?
6: Sometimes Joanne. Me or Joanne. I know what you're thinking. You want to use me to trap Myra. Well, what's it worth?
3: You know better than that.
5: How about it, Milford?
6: Oh, what else can I do? Give me another cigarette.
3: By 3:30 that morning, the signed statements and confessions were piling up fast. Milford gave us a list of the names and addresses of each member in his gang, and within an hour, they were all under questioning at headquarters. Most of the suspects, about one-third of them girls, ranged in age from 18 to 21. As they told their individual stories, the scope of the case grew until it covered most of the city. By late afternoon of the next day, Tuesday, March 3rd, three more gangs operating in Venice, Bel Air, and North Hollywood had been apprehended. They confessed to more than 175 burglaries from locked cars during the past 3.5 months. At 5 o'clock that afternoon, Ben and I met with Chief Backstrand in his office.
4: How many admissions you have now?
3: Over 50, Ed. Here are the gang leader's statements.
4: What's their story?
5: Well, it's pretty much the same. They all say this woman, Myra, set up the operation.
4: You mean she got the kids and put them to work burglarizing cars?
3: Well, not exactly. She picked the leaders, contacted them in bars or on the street, asked them if they wanted to pick up some spare money getting auto parts for her.
4: Then she didn't tell them to go out and burglarize cars?
3: Well, not in so many words, Ed, no. After they brought in auto parts for a couple of weeks, she told them to bring her everything they could find, outside the car or inside. Those are the words she used.
5: Five of the kids dictated those words into their signed confession.
4: That should hold in court. What else did you get on this woman?
5: Oh, she taught them how to work, told them to wear gloves, all the angles.
4: Well, we got most of the small fry. Now, where do we find this Myra woman? Any description on her?
3: Yeah. Kids say she's about 33, 34. Good-looking redhead.
5: 5'5", about 120, well-dressed.
3: No description on the guy she runs with.
4: You run a make on her yet?
3: Yeah, no previous record. We set up a stakeout for her tonight. Two of the gang leaders have volunteered to go along, this Milford and Vince Mahoney.
4: Good. Down on Chavez, where she usually meets them?
5: Yeah, that's right.
4: When?
5: 11:15. That's the regular time for the meet, according to the kid.
4: All right, I'll be at home. Call me. I don't want to miss out on this one.
3: When Ben and I left Ed Backstrand's office, we went home for dinner and a few hours' sleep. At 9:30 p.m., we were back at the office. We met the men in the special detail, which Backstrand had assigned for the stakeout that night. We briefed them on their duties, and then we got Fred Milford and Vince Mahoney out of their cells. To avoid any possible suspicion of the presence of a trap, we had Milford's permission to use his car in the stakeout. The car which he had said he had driven to the delivery meetings with the woman, Myra, at least a dozen times before. We arrived at the stakeout area, Chavez Alley in East Main, at 9:58. The meeting was scheduled for 11:15. The moon was out, but the sky was overcast, and there was a cold wind blowing from the east.
6: Hey, what time you got, Sergeant?
5: About 10. Why, Milford? Getting nervous?
6: No, I'm just wondering.
9: How are you cops going to rig this thing?
3: In just a couple of minutes, we're going to plant you two in Milford's car parked up there in the alley. Now, you stay there until Myra shows up. We'll do the rest.
9: Yeah, I know, but what'll we say? Suppose she asks for some stuff. We ain't got any.
3: You won't need any. You won't have much time for talking.
6: I suppose she wises up. Maybe she'll pull a gun.
3: Maybe. Does she carry one?
6: No, never saw her with one.
5: Don't worry, Milford. We'll make sure you're not in danger.
9: She's got an awful temper, that redhead. Got mad at me once when I squawked at the prices she was paying us for radios.
5: What was she paying you, Mahoney?
9: For an 8-tube radio, good shape, $7.
3: She got all the gravy and you got all the grief.
9: You're not kidding.
10: Joe, are you?
3: Yeah, Steve, what do you got?
10: Well, the men are all staked out, Joe. Got the area covered from every angle.
3: All right. You got an extra man to stay in Milford's car?
10: I'll handle that myself.
3: Fine, thanks.
10: Okay.
5: All set, Joe?
3: Yeah. Now, Milford and Mahoney, we're going to put you two in your car now. There's going to be an officer with you, so there's no need to be nervous or afraid. You just sit in the car and act natural. When this Myra drives up, don't leave the car. Have her come to you. You got it?
6: Sure.
9: Okay.
5: All right, Joe, let's go.
6: Sure is cold out. I don't even have a heater in my car.
5: You stole enough of them.
3: Okay, Steve, here they are.
10: All right, boys. Milford, get in first behind the wheel.
6: Okay.
10: Mahoney in the middle. Now sit in the back.
5: We'll be parked in that garage across the street, Steve. Got a perfect view of the alley.
10: Okay, Ben. Check with you later.
5: All right. Mean night, Joe.
3: Yeah, come on. Cold here in the garage, isn't it?
5: Yeah. That might be a long wait. What time you got?
3: 6 minutes past 10.
5: Thank you. Hey, Joe.
3: What is it?
5: It's nothing. Thought that passing car was turning in the alley.
3: Relax. It's early.
5: Lonely place. Dark. Gets on your nerves.
3: That's it, Ben. 11:30. Nothing yet.
5: Somebody might have tipped her off.
3: Yeah, that's what I was afraid of. Well, let's wait it out anyway.
5: Joe, that blue coupe.
3: Yeah, just turned in the alley. Let's go. Come on, run, Ben.
5: Behind you.
11: Fighting.
3: Who'd you get, Steve?
10: Here he is. Just drove up in the coupe. Got out and called Milford Mahoney by their first names. He's in on it.
5: What about the girl?
10: No sign. Kid was the only one in the car.
3: All right. Tell them in the stakeout's offer tonight. Have him report back in. We'll take the kid with us.
10: Okay.
5: All right, young fellow. This way.
12: What do you cops think you're doing? I ain't done nothing.
5: Look, sport. We heard that from 54 different kids yesterday. We're tired of that line. Come on.
3: When we got back to the office, we took the boy to the interrogation room and questioned him. He gave his name as Matthew Leiter, age 21. He wouldn't break until Vince Mahoney definitely identified him as a member of his car burglary gang and the special favorite of the red-headed woman they called Myra. Then Leiter copped out and told Ben and I that he had talked with Myra as late as 10 o'clock tonight. He told us that she had heard that the police had picked up some of the gang members, and she asked Leiter to drive down to the Chavez Alley meeting place. He was supposed to tell Milford and Mahoney that the weekly delivery date was off until further notice. We questioned Matthew Leiter for an hour and a half.
5: You told us a little while ago that you talked with this woman, Myra, late tonight.
12: Yeah.
5: Where'd you talk to her? At her home?
12: At her home? Don't be stupid. Nobody knows where she lives. I met her at a bar.
3: Which bar?
12: Julius, out in Santa Monica.
3: How did she contact you?
12: Called me at home. She's not such a bad dame. She treats you right.
5: Sure, that's why you're in jail. Did you ever call her on the phone?
12: I don't know her number. None of the kids do. She's smart. She taught me all I know about the racket. You'll have a rough time getting her.
3: Maybe, but we'll get her. Ben and I left the office at 2 a.m. and went home to bed. We reported in at 8 that morning to Ed Backstrand. The three of us went down the street to Kokin's restaurant for a cup of coffee. Nobody was in a good mood. We had most or all the small fry in the citywide burglary ring, but it seemed we were still a long way from cracking the inner circle.
5: The latter kid said that none of them knows where she lives, what her phone number is, nothing. Pass the sugar, eh?
4: I think we still have a few angles to study on that score. Right now, I've got some more bad news for you.
3: What's that?
4: You been through your mail this morning?
3: No, not yet. We haven't had a chance.
4: I saw the overnight reports. There were 32 car burglaries last night. 32. All the way from Wilmington to North Hollywood. Now, you figure it.
5: I can't. This girl Myra must have an army of kids working for her.
3: How much did they get, Ed? Any idea?
4: Rough estimate, about $3,000. Usual stuff people are foolish enough to leave in their cars. Watches, cameras, furs, expensive clothes.
3: M.O.'s the same?
4: Like the others. If the car happens to have a rigid handle lock, they slip a piece of pipe over the handle for a lever and break it. If that doesn't work, they pry open the wing window. Some of the windows were smashed out.
5: Sounds like you're in an awful hurry, Joe.
3: Yeah, maybe this Myra wants a few big nights before she peddles the stuff and gets out.
4: If we're going to get her, we can't waste time.
5: Any suspects picked up last night, Skipper?
4: None.
5: Well, where did they hit most of the cars?
4: Outside the Pan Pacific, the parking lot, hockey game going on. Must have been 4,000 cars for them to pick over. They picked the best.
3: As usual.
4: Well, you better get on it. Well, that's one way to handle it.
5: What's that?
4: She works fast. You work a little faster.
3: We got back to the office and we went over the reports one by one. Then we called the young gang members to the interrogation room and questioned them separately and re-questioned them. We got nowhere. Many of them had met Myra on the street, in a bar, but not one of them had any idea where she lived. At least that's what they told us. Ben had a hunch that Matthew Leiter knew more than he was telling. We had him brought to the interrogation room, and all that afternoon until 10 o'clock that night, with interruptions for his meal periods, we talked with Leiter. He would admit nothing more than what he'd already told us.
5: Yeah, it's got me beat, Joe.
3: Yeah. Well, let's check with Ed.
13: Good morning, Joe. Ben?
5: Hi, Mike. Skipper in?
13: Just went down the hall for a minute. Be right back. Hold it a minute, will you?
3: Yeah.
13: Chief of Detectives Office Hannon. Yeah. For you, Joe.
3: Oh, thanks. Well, yeah. He does? We'll be right over. I was Sergeant Hopkins over at the jail.
5: Yeah?
3: Matthew Leiter's got something to tell us. Says it's important.
5: Have a chair here, Leiter.
14: Yeah, thanks.
3: All right, you wanted to see us.
14: I'm getting even with that dame Myra. I'm squaring with you.
3: Yeah?
14: She told me if I was picked up, she'd have me out in a couple of hours. She promised me a lawyer if anything happened. Said she'd get me bail.
3: All right, where can we find her?
14: I don't know if she's there now, but you can find out at Francisco Motors. Big used car lot. Garage, too. It's out on Melrose past La Cienega.
3: What's the tie-up?
14: That's where she fenced most of the stuff we stole. Some old guy she buddies with runs the place. Big shop in the back. Store a lot of hot stuff there.
3: Barney.
15: Yes, Sergeant?
3: We're through with him. Take him back. We checked with Chief Backstrand, and then we drove out to the Francisco Motor Company. We located it on the corner of Melrose and Geneva Avenue. It was a big layout. Consisted of a large used car lot sign bannering the slogan, Deluxe Auto Accessories, lowest prices in town. Along the back end of the lot, there was a large L-shaped garage. We found the man in charge, and he gave his name as Paul Hackett, the owner of the car lot. In the garage, we found the entrance to a large back storeroom. It was loaded with thousands of dollars worth of auto radios, spotlights, cratefuls of assorted car accessories. Special closets built into the walls of the garage contained racks of fur coats, suits, dresses. Below that, smaller boxes containing watches and cameras, all wrapped in tissue paper.
5: You can save all of us a lot of time and trouble by talking to us now, Mr. Hackett. Where is Myra?
15: I don't know who you're talking about. I don't know what you're talking about.
3: Can you explain what we just found in your garage?
15: I didn't know it was there. I didn't know it was stolen.
3: Well, which is it, Mr. Hackett? Make up your mind.
15: I bought it, but I didn't know it was stolen. You can't prove I did know.
3: I think we can prove it, Mr. Hackett. Some of those stolen car radios stored back there, the serial numbers are filed off, and this workbench here is full of filings.
15: I didn't know.
5: You'll have to do better than that. How does Myra figure in?
15: I don't know. I don't know what you're talking about.
3: It's all right with us, Hackett. We found the stuff, and we got you. If we don't find Myra, you'll be doing time for two people. Stand still.
15: You can't. You can't do this to me. I don't know anything about it.
5: Come on, Hackett. We're taking you in. All right, get in the car. Come on, in the car.
15: Am I going to jail?
3: You're going to jail.
15: All right. I'll take you to Myra.
3: Hackett told us that Myra lived at 1345 Munich Drive in Beverly Hills. He said that he was Myra's husband. He told us that he'd been in a legitimate garage business for 10 years before he married Myra. She talked him into the racket. He identified 1345 Munich Drive as their home. When we got there, we found stores of stolen property similar to those found in the garage. Myra was not there. Hackett had no idea where she might be. We sat down in the living room and waited. One hour, 2 hours, 3 hours. After 5 hours of waiting, the monotony started to wear on everybody's nerves, especially Hackett's.
15: Yeah, the whole thing, it was her idea. I should have known, all hers. She did this to me. I won't take it alone. Where is she?
3: You tell us, Hackett.
15: I told you, I don't know. She couldn't have gone. She didn't know. I'm not going to take this alone.
3: All right, quiet down.
16: That you, Paul? I thought I heard you talking to some... Who's he?
15: The police, Myra. The police. Your smart kids told them the whole story.
16: What are you talking about, my smart kids? What are these cops
5: all
16: doing
5: right,
16: here in the living room?
5: That's enough.
16: Get your dirty hands off of me. Get away.
5: Kids are right, Joe. She got a
16: get
5: temper.
16: Away. Who do you think you're...
3: There, that ought to hold you for a while. All right, come on, you two. Let's go.
16: All right, copper. You win. Stupid husbands. How many times did I tell you? Don't trust those kids. Don't store the stuff in the garage. Don't open it for anybody. Get a lawyer. No, you knew better. Dumb jerk. The idea of having those cops camping in the living room waiting for me. Why didn't you warn me? I'm going to divorce you. That's what I'm going to do. I'll stick you for plenty. Jerk.
5: All right, inside you two.
3: You got a smoke, Ben?
5: Yeah. Here.
3: Thanks. I was just thinking.
5: What?
3: Those kids were right. She's a pretty nice-looking woman.
5: Yeah. Nice face. Beautiful figure.
3: Mm-hmm. Sure talks a lot, though, doesn't she?
5: Yeah. Hey, Joe, remind me to take home some flowers to my wife tonight, will you?
2: The story you have just heard is true. Only the names were changed to protect the innocent.
1: Paul and Myra Hackett were tried and convicted on 7 separate counts of receiving stolen property. They are now serving out their sentences in the state penitentiary. Realizing that most of the young persons involved in the case were influenced by the strong personality of Paul and Myra Hackett, a separate investigation was made into the backgrounds and home life of the young offenders. In most cases, they were found to be basically good, and they were placed on probation and returned to their homes. You have just heard the 13th in a new series of authentic cases from official files. Technical advice for Dragnet comes from the office of W.A. Wharton, Acting Chief of Police, Los Angeles Police Department.
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1: Dragnet came to you from Los Angeles. And now, an important announcement. Starting this Saturday, September 3rd, Dragnet will be heard at a new time over your NBC station. 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
18: Johnny Dollar.
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18: Good. I want to talk to you. Are you at your home?
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18: Okay,
19: way
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19: A few minutes ago in Mrs. Van Pyton's library, before you kicked me out, you practically accused me of the murder of her nephew.
18: Did I?
19: Well, didn't you? Didn't you?
18: All right, Ronnie, just calm down and stay put until I can get over there.
19: You mean you aren't afraid I might try to take a powder, as you high-handed detectives like to put it? You mean you aren't worried that...
17: Tonight, and every weekday night, Bob Bailey in the transcribed adventures of the man with the action-packed expense account, America's fabulous freelance insurance investigator...
18: Yours truly, Johnny Dollar.

0: Expense account submitted by Special Investigator Johnny Dollar to the Philadelphia Mutual Liability and Casualty Company. Following is the final report in my investigation of the Laird Douglas Douglas of Heatherscote matter. The whole case started out almost as a lark when I discovered that I'd come to Philadelphia to act as bodyguard to Laird Douglas Douglas, and for a fat fee and virtually unlimited expense account. Me, bodyguard to a dog. But it ceased to be funny when I learned that the dog's two previous caretakers had been murdered, and when, only a few hours ago, an attempt was made on my life that ended with the death of young Warren Staley.
1: Yes, Mr. Dollar, I see. I guess I was so upset by the death of my nephew that I didn't realize the attempt was really made on your life.
0: The second attempt, Mrs. Van Puyten.
1: What?
0: Shortly after I arrived in Philadelphia, somebody planted a booby trap in my suitcase in my hotel room.
1: Good heavens, no. And you think that Ronald Kenworthy did that, too?
0: Well, what do you think?
1: Well, yes. Now that poor dear Warren is gone, there's nothing to prevent the Kenworthy estate from achieving control of the Van Puyten holdings. That is, if I were to die.
0: Go on.
1: Upon the death of Harrison Kenworthy, the whole financial empire would be inherited by his son, Ronald.
0: So I understand.
1: Ronald. And he would be the wealthiest, the most powerful man financially in the United States. Ronald, who pretended to be Warren's best friend. Who pretended to love me. It's a terrible thought, isn't it?
0: Apparently adds up, though, doesn't it?
1: There is no question of it. But what evidence have you?
0: None yet.
1: Well, then I'll help you get it. And I can do it, Mr. Dollar. I may appear to be only a wealthy, foolish old woman who dotes on her pet, Laird Douglas. But I'm not. I'm astute, shrewd, and clever. Since Peter, my husband, died, I alone have managed this estate, this financial empire. I use the word again. With my money, with my... Oh, yes, I can do it, Mr. Dollar, and Ronald will be made to pay for these terrible things that he's done.
0: I admire your confidence.
1: Nothing. No one can stand in my way. You'll see. I'm only sorry that a few minutes ago you didn't keep him here and make him face it.
0: I'm going to see him now.
1: Oh, where?
0: At his home. I understand the estate adjoins this one.
1: Yes. But please, look out for him. Shoot first, Mr. Dollar.
0: What?
1: Because now he may act like the cornered rat that he is.
0: I decided to walk across to the Kenworthy estate in the hope the fresh air would help clear my thoughts. Logical as it all seemed, I didn't like what I just heard. Then luck, pure, unadulterated luck. As I walked across the broad lawn between the main house and the gatehouse, I passed the garage building with its Rolls Royce, two Cadillacs, and a station wagon. And then I saw him. Andy LaFord, alias Andy Fortune, alias Andrew Ford, one of the cleverest second-story men in the country, with a record on the West Coast as long as your arm. A man who would do anything for money. He was idly going through the motion of dusting off a car. I walked past quickly, not sure whether he'd notice me or not. I hope not. For it was one of his ilk who'd had to plant the booby trap in my hotel room, who could have slipped the poison into the liquor that killed Warren Staley. I turned in at the gatekeeper's house.
2: Mr. Dollar, I saw you at the quest.
0: I want a telephone, quick.
2: Right here, sir. Is something
0: Thanks.
2: Wrong?
0: Operator, get me Central Police, emergency.
2: Good heavens, Mr. Dollar, something
0: The man
2: else
0: there
2: happened?
0: In the garage, polishing cars.
2: Andy?
0: How long has he been here?
2: Oh, a year more, ever since the dog show at Valley Kitchen.
0: Well, what does he do?
2: Year. Oh, the driving for Mrs. Van Payton, but has something gone...
0: Hello? Give me Lieutenant Howard, homicide. After warning the old gatekeeper that I'd have his head if he said anything to anyone about my phone call, I left by the back door and went over to the Kenworthy mansion where young Ronald was waiting for me.
3: I must say, before we go any further, that I resent the way you ordered me out of the Van Puyten house a few minutes ago.
0: Yeah? Well, I'm sorry.
3: Whether you suspect me or expect me to help you in this case, it was
0: hardly... Ronnie, you knew Warren Staley.
3: Very well. We were the closest of friends. Confidence.
0: All right. Just how much did he really care about the Van Puyten estate? Fortune, whatever you want to call it.
3: To put it bluntly, he wanted none of it. And I'm afraid his aunt rather resented it.
0: Well, why do you say that?
3: Because her whole life she's been obsessed by an almost overwhelming lust for power. When Warren finally rebelled against this, she tried not to show it, but she hated him for it. Unlike my father.
0: Oh?
3: I feel as Warren felt. And my father and I together have been laying the groundwork for dissipating the Kenworthy estate into corporate setups that will benefit many instead of just us. Does that sound strange to you?
0: It sounds like true philanthropy, if you mean it.
3: You must believe me, it is, and I do mean it. Oh, I won't suffer, of course. I'll still retain some control here and there, but I'll have to work at it instead of just carrying on the tradition of the idle rich. I'll be a man.
0: I hope you're telling me the truth, Ronnie. I believe you are, and I'd like to meet your father.
3: You will. Needless to say, it was much harder for him to break from this tradition of financial power than for me. So perhaps you can see why I admire him above all other men. Anything else?
0: I'll see you later.
1: I was worried about you, Mr. Dollar, going over there to see Ronald Kenworthy alone after all that has happened.
0: Yes, you should have been, Mrs. Van Puyten. Especially if you noticed that I passed by the garage on the way.
1: What?
0: I happened to notice someone there, and I think it answered a lot of questions for me. It was Andy LaFort.
1: Andrew? My private chauffeur?
0: Is that all he is?
1: Oh, do you know him, Mr. Dollar?
0: Look, I took on this case, Mrs. Van Puyten, because you offered me a fee too good to be turned down and an almost unlimited expense account.
1: You haven't answered my...
0: I should have got wise then and there, but I thought your great passion for... I'll see you later.
1: I was worried about you, Mr. Dollar, going over there to see Ronald Kenworthy alone after all that has happened.
0: Yes, you should have been, Mrs. Van Puyten. Especially if you noticed that I passed by the garage on the way.
1: What?
0: I happened to notice someone there, and I think it answered a lot of questions for me. It was Andy LaFort.
1: Andrew? My private chauffeur?
0: Is that all he is?
1: Oh, do you know him, Mr. Dollar?
0: Look, I took on this case, Mrs. Van Puyten, because you offered me a fee too good to be turned down and an almost unlimited expense account.
1: You haven't.

0: unlimited expense account.
1: You haven't answered my...
0: I should have got wise then and there. But I thought your great passion for your dog was just an amusing foible of an immensely wealthy, kind of foolish old lady.
1: Oh, Laird Douglas is a dear one, isn't he? Why, Mr. Dollar...
0: Let me add things up. A few minutes ago, you told me that thanks to your wealth and a very sharp, clever mind, you'd let nothing stand in the way of anything you chose to do.
1: Please, Mr. Dollar, I don't think I understand.
0: All right. You made a contract with Harrison Kenworthy that you'd marry him when and if Laird Douglas beat that pup of his at the dog show. An apparently silly sort of thing, yet everybody believed it. But the real reason for marriage to him was solely to acquire control of his holdings, increase this financial empire of yours. Very subtle. Kept you looking like a cute, whimsical old lady.
1: Why, this is the most absurd thing I ever heard of.
0: So I thought at first, but let me go on.
1: Oh, please do.
0: When you realized that Laird Douglas wasn't ready to beat that dog of his, rather than admit defeat, rather than lose the chance to make this marriage, you ordered the murder of the dog's handlers. Then the contract was still in force, just delayed.
1: I won't listen to such terrible things.
0: You'll listen whether you like it or not. You learned that Kenworthy and his son were planning to dissipate their fortune and thereby put it beyond your reach.
1: Mr. Dollar...
0: On top of this, your own nephew, Warren, wanted to do the same with your estate. This was too much.
1: What you have said is too much.
0: Then, by the time I arrive, you learned from an expert, Ray Rowland, that your dog would never stand a chance against Kenworthy's. So you wouldn't dare let him compete, at least until you'd hooked Kenworthy some other way. And part of your whole scheme was to build up evidence of attempts against you, through the dog, of course, though I'll bet you actually hate the mutt.
1: No, that's not true.
0: Anyhow, from the moment I talked to Ray Rowland, I was only in the way. So you tried to get rid of me. Had somebody booby-trap my luggage.
1: Oh, you have no proof.
0: Andy LaForte, this so-called chauffeur of yours, would do anything for money. And I fully intend to break him down and make him admit you hired him as a killer.
1: Listen. Listen to me.
0: On the second try, the poison liquor, your nephew Warren got it instead of me. Fine, fine. Another obstacle out of your way. After all, he had opposed you.
1: Mr. Dollar, how much do you want? I can make you financially independent.
0: Then
1: for
0: you
1: the
0: set
1: rest
0: your
1: of...
0: sights on Ronald Kenworthy, who was trying to break up the other empire you wanted to get your hands on. You even hoped that somehow I might help you. Shoot first, you said.
1: You don't understand. I was
0: just only... what plans you had for his old man and that warped, twisted brain of yours, I don't know. But I'm sure you had plans. Well, lady, now it's too late.
1: No, Mr. Dollar. No, it isn't too late.
0: Stay away from that drawer. You'd even shoot somebody down with your own hand if you thought it necessary, wouldn't you?
1: But it isn't necessary, Mr. Dollar.
0: Huh?
1: Are you sure it wouldn't be easier if I were just to give you... say, $100,000 and $200,000. All right, Andrew.
2: Right here, Mrs. Van Pyten.
0: Well, well. Hello, Andy. Got a license for that thing?
2: Shut up. Want me to do it now, Mrs. Van?
1: Yes, Andrew.
2: What if the servants hit a shot? Hold it, Donna.
1: Don't worry, Andrew. I'll take care of things. Haven't I always for you?
2: Yeah.
0: Yeah, sure, sure. She'll take care of things. While you're pulling that trigger, she'll blast you down so fast you won't know what hit you. Make it look like we killed each other and leave her in the clear.
2: Quiet.
0: She's got a gun in that drawer beside her, and she'll use it. You hear me, Eddie?
2: I said quiet. What you don't know is that she can't do without me. But we can do without you.
0: All right, Andy, wait now. Listen, will
2: now,
0: you?
2: Now, Mrs. Van.
1: All right, Andrew. Now.
0: Thanks, Lieutenant.
1: Oh, Lieutenant. Then you saw. He was going to shoot down Mr. Dollar.
3: Yes, I heard, yes. Too, Mrs. Van Pyten. Plenty.
1: Oh, no, you don't understand. Mr. Dollar had come up here to talk to me. I wanted to offer him a great deal more money for his work for me.
3: I guess I almost didn't make it. Glad you keep talking to him so long.
0: Got a cough drop.
3: Is this body the handle of fortune? Oh, shut up.
1: What was that?
0: You heard him.
1: I beg your pardon.
0: Clever, shrewd, astute. You're just off your rocker. You'd have to be, I guess, to start a thing like this in the first place. Well, I guess by the time the estate and inheritance laws get properly applied, the Van Pyten Empire will be spread around the way Warren wanted it. Expense account item 10, $2,890, fare and incidentals back to Hartford. Total, including fees, $1,113.40. Remarks? I'm glad I'm poor. Yours truly, Johnny Dollar.

0: Now, here's our star to tell you about next week's intriguing story.
1: Next week, an insurance swindle that really backfired. The only trouble was it caught me right in the line of fire. Join us, won't you? Yours truly, Johnny Dollar.
0: Yours truly, Johnny Dollar, starring Bob Bailey, is transcribed in Hollywood. It is produced and directed by Jack Johnstone, who also wrote this week's story. Heard in our cast were Jeanette Nolan, Harry Bartell, Byron Kane, Jack Crucian, Bill James, James McCallion, Ken Christie, Dick Ryan, Bert Holland, Jack Edwards, and Hi Everbeck. Musical supervision by Amerigo Marino. Be sure to join us on Monday night, same time and station, for another exciting story of yours truly, Johnny Dollar. Roy Rowan speaking.

alright. But remember this, that a kiss goodnight leads to another kiss. Kiss goodnight with a hug real tight.

that she knew how to use her personality. So what, a girl can get somewhere in spite of stringy hair, or even if she's a bit bold at the knees, makes no difference if she can show a faultless personality. And if you never even learn to spell, you can take dictation well. You never have to sit on the boss's settee. Never, never, never, unless you've got a perfect personality. And here's the thing that puzzles me. Why are certain girls offered certain things? Some get sable coats and some even get wedding rings. But they're from men that wear their spats right. You guessed it. You're right. But tell me this. Don't say I'm smart and have the kindest heart, or what a wonderful sister I'd be. 'Cause, brother, I'm not looking for any relatives. I just want a small personal opinion.

The Grape Nuts and Grape Nuts Flakes program, coming to you from the Marine Corps Air Station at El Toro, California, and starring Jack Benny, with Mary Livingston, Phil Harris, Dennis Day Rochester, and yours truly, Don Wilson.

Here's a portrait of a man talking to himself. The scene is late in this man's office, and as he sits there shuffling papers, he says, "Oh, now it's 11 a.m. Certainly seems like a year since breakfast, and it seems like another year to lunch. In fact, will lunchtime ever come around?" Well, it serves that guy right, because that's exactly the way time does drag out if you start the day with a sip-and-run breakfast instead of the nourishing meal you need after a fast of 10 or 12 hours. What's more, dietitians tell us the adequate breakfast should include a cereal with whole grain nourishment. So feature Grape Nuts Flakes. Here are two distinctive multi-rich cereals that certainly do supply whole grain nourishment. And they also supply something else, genuine appetite enjoyment, really distinctive flavor. Grape Nuts Crisp and Crunchy, Grape Nuts Flakes, tempting toasty brown flakes. Yes, friends, eat a good breakfast, do a better job. And don't miss out on those two swell-tasting cereals, Grape Nuts and Grape Nuts Flakes.

0: And now, ladies and gentlemen, from the air station at El Toro, California, home of the rough, tough fighting Marines, we bring you a civilian, Jack Benny.
1: Thank you. Hello again, this is Jack Benny talking. And Don, where do you get that stuff introducing me as a civilian? Can't you recognize a Marine when you see one?
0: But Jack...
1: Look, Don, how many hairs have I got on my head?
0: Three.
1: There you are, I'm a sergeant. Count them.
0: But Jack, if you're a Marine, how come you're not wearing a uniform?
1: Because this is Sunday and it's my day off. That's how come.
0: Now, wait a minute, Jack. What are you talking about? There are thousands of Marines stationed here. Why haven't they got a day off?
1: Don, they were offered a day off, but they saw the town of El Toro and voted against it. Anyway, Don, the whole thing started with your... Oh, hello, Mary.
2: Hello, Jack.
1: How are you? Well, listen to that.